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11: Thunderstorms on the strong to severe side are possible around the Pikes Peak region down to the I-25 corridor and our plains for Friday evening, with flooding, large hail, and very gusty winds as threats with these. With your KKTV 11 Alert weather, I'm meteorologist Josephine Sage.
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14: Crashes Austin Bluffs eastbound at Union, Constitution at North Circle. The two right lanes are blocked. I-25 southbound approaching South Circle and Lake. While no other stalls or accidents are reported, it is very heavy volume no matter where you are. I'm Coyote. That's traffic.
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0: Because if I'm a Democrat, I turn around and what do I say? The Republicans say we need more government. Well, they're in charge. Where's more government? Where's the intervention to help younger people, to help the middle class, the working people? When you surrender your principles, what are you? Your principles are needed more now than ever. They're needed more when you're fighting these dark forces, whether it's economic or national security or what have you, than when things are going so perfectly well. Now, what would they say to the president today? What would they say to the president today? Trump urges Americans to accept higher gas prices as he escalates Iran rhetoric, quote-unquote, AOL. They would be attacking him, trashing him. I would think the vice president, who's at complete odds with a statement like this, based on what he said the other day. How do we square these things? Well, the president's right. The president's right. The socialist light, pseudo-conservative, woke right types are wrong. You create growth. You create wealth. And you urge and find ways for your children and grandchildren. Or you find ways as a government by changing your regulatory policies, by encouraging more freedom, more competition. That's a way the government can intervene. But you don't create more programs. And what are these programs? I've asked repeatedly. Here, I've asked repeatedly. Online, give us your program. Lay out your plan. What is it? What is it that's going to make life better? Maybe we can agree on some of these things. Maybe they're more market-oriented. Maybe they're more economically rational. It's okay. But they don't. They don't. I'll be right back.
1: Mark Levin.
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0: A traffic update from the KVOR Traffic Center.
1: Still going to be slow from those earlier crashes. I-25 northbound at InterQuest, I-25 southbound at the MLK Bypass, and over at Platte westbound at Wooten. No other stalls or accidents reported, but it is slow and heavy still through town. I'm Coyote. That's traffic.
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0: headlines may change, but that doesn't mean what's going on the ground changes in the Holy Land in Israel. And while much of the world has moved on to the next story, the families there continue living with the reality of terrorism, uncertainty, and recovery. 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But visit levinforthefellowship.org. That's levinforthefellowship.org, L-E-V-I-N, forthefellowship.org. President Trump in Garden City, New York, campaigning for Blakeman for Congress, who would be a great governor, as I've gotten to know him much better. Reuters, the president on Friday urged Americans to accept slightly higher gas prices at the cost of preventing Iran from obtaining a nuclear weapon, and he said he would soon declare the Strait of Hormuz a U.S. territory. That's not a bad idea. Now, that said, we had the vice president the other day basically telling Will Cain on Fox, but he has said it elsewhere, it's time for the free market types, and I paraphrase, to stop throwing around phrases like the market system and so forth. We need a plan to help younger people. And that's how you keep them away from socialism. And so those of us who are sort of Reagan types on the economy, Milton Friedman types, traditional conservatives, and support the president's massive tax increases, massive regulatory control, and so forth. You know, we're questioning what the Veep said and what some other people say, and that's what you do in a free society. It's okay. And so there's a whole group sort of thuggish, socialist-like pseudo-conservatives who are out there saying, you must be a neocon. Is it a neocon to be a Reaganite, Mr. Medusa? These people are sick. They don't even know what it means. But this is a debate we're going to have, whether they like it or not. People like me are not going to be silenced, whether they like it or not. No amount of phony intimidation is going to have any impact, period. Our principles, yours and mine, Mr. and Mrs. America, our principles haven't changed. I just told you we have nearly a $50 trillion debt. That'll blow out your pension. It'll blow out Social Security. It'll blow out Medicare without changing anything. It'll blow out your income, your paycheck. It'll ruin everything. And these fools are talking about more government. More government. The problem is too much government. So let's have that battle in the primaries. I'm all for it. We're going to, whether they like it or not. So the president makes this statement, and I'm thinking to myself, will the vice president now condemn the president for the statement the president made? Of course not. Of course not. And yet, the statement that was made contradicts, I think, what the Veep said, and what some others are saying. President's being realistic. a lot of the costs that are imposed on our citizenry, you, Mr. and Mrs. America, have nothing to do with the President of the United States. Look at your housing costs. The biggest cost you have other than your mortgage is your real estate tax, the tax on your home. That's all local. That has nothing to do with the federal government. That has nothing to do with the President of the United States. There's not a damn thing he can do about it. Well, he actually did something to try and help you. He increased the deductibility of the interest on your mortgage payments, depending on your income. The Democrats actually voted against that big, beautiful bill, which included that provision. He has tax cuts across the board. He has no taxes on tips, no taxes on Social Security, depending on your income. If you have to stay at home and help a loved one, and you're their caregiver, you get a tax credit for some of that as well. I mean, he's doing a lot of these things, trying to reach into your community, trying to reach into your home, trying to reach into your workplace and to improve the situation. But one of the biggest expenses you have, right, is your real estate tax on your home. That's all local. All local. The sales taxes you have when you buy a gallon of gasoline, when you fill up your car. You may look at the price of gasoline and say, damn it, the war in Iran. Okay, but if you live in a high sales tax state like California, you're paying 71.5 cents a gallon. And people who go to California from other parts of the country, they see it. They are stunned by it. Well, there the Democrats did that. You have higher electricity bills up and down the East Coast in New England. That's not because of the utilities. That's because of the so-called climate change regulations that your states have put in place. I'll be right back.
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6: 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We'll be talking about handguns, and in particular, we'll be talking about 3D printers that can make handguns. Should there be more regulation of them? We'll talk about it.
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7: He admitted it in court. I'm Lisa Lacera, Fox News. Luigi Mangione pleads guilty to federal charges of stalking UnitedHealthcare CEO Brian Thompson on a Manhattan street.
8: Telling a federal judge, before traveling to New York, I used a 3D printer to make part of a gun. On the morning of December 4th, 2024, I shot Mr. Thompson in Manhattan and he died. I knew what I was doing was illegal. Mangione admits he emailed UnitedHealthcare's leadership, posing as an investor, tricking them into sharing the location. of its investor conference in New York City.
7: Fox's Brian Yenis outside Manhattan federal court. He could be sentenced to life in prison on the federal charge as his lawyers are seeking to dismiss state murder charges against Luke Mangione on double jeopardy grounds. A 41-year-old woman from Kentucky is in custody after authorities say she vandalized the World War II memorial in Washington, D.C. using red paint.
9: Melissa Ferris was arrested and appeared in court earlier this afternoon. She faces up to 10 years behind bars and up to $250,000 in fines. Authorities say they have a live stream they viewed where she admitted to damaging the memorial.
7: Fox's David Spunt. This coming after a man was charged with vandalizing the reflecting pool near the Lincoln Memorial. Those charges were dropped. The Trump administration has asked the Supreme Court to allow construction on the White House ballroom to continue while it appeals a lower court ruling to stop the work. The FDA has upgraded the recall on nearly 1.6 million dozen white and brown cage-free eggs because they may be contaminated with salmonella.
10: The FDA says the recall is now a class one, meaning it could cause serious adverse health consequences or death. As of July 24th, the salmonella outbreak linked to the eggs has sickened at least 98 people and hospitalized 26, but no deaths have been reported.
7: Fox's Jill Nato. 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
5: From the 11 Alert Team at KKTV, here's Southern Colorado's most accurate forecast on KVOR.
12: Thunderstorms on the strong to severe side are possible around the Pikes Peak region down to the I-25 corridor and our plains for Friday evening, with flooding, large hail, and very gusty winds as threats with these. With your KKTV 11 Alert weather, I'm meteorologist Josephine Sage.
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26: We just call it like it is here, America. That's who we are, and that's how we go. Oh, yeah. You know, there is a video that goes back a little less than 8 years, 2018 October. Charlie Kirk with Hassan Piker. And I watched the whole thing. Now, we're only going to play 45 seconds for you, but Charlie really owned this guy, didn't he, Mr. Producer? In fact, Charlie owned most people he debated. I miss him a great deal. I miss Rush a great deal. You know, there are people who work day in and day out with Charlie, and they tell you what he thinks, and they tell you what he thought of this guy and that guy and so forth and so on. But I actually got to know Charlie before most of those people worked for him. And he came to me with his first book. We had a great talk about it. His second book, we had a great talk about it on radio and so forth. I had him on TV a couple of times with his books and other discussions. He was one of us. He was one of us. And he was so easy to talk to. And he did not like internal confrontation, which was understandable. I'm not going to tell you what he would have thought of this issue today or this issue tomorrow, but I'm telling you, he was one of us. He loved this president, but he also, in many ways, was a Reaganite. We would talk about Milton Friedman. We would talk about Hayek and Mises. We would talk about all of them. So when you have the likes of really loathsome, evil people, like a traitor Tucker Carlson, trying to project their incoherence and their hate on top of Charlie, it really is grotesque. When you have somebody like Joe Rogan, who's almost 60 years old, by the way, saying that he's kind of leaning towards Candace Owens and her view of the assassination of Charlie, that's pretty damn sick.

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0: All right, Professor at University of Chicago. This is Al Sayed's half-sister again. Cut five, go.
1: I also realize, and I think this is a lesson, this is a painful lesson that a lot of us in the Palestine Solidarity Movement have been learning, is that we don't have power. We can shift the moral authority all we want. We've won the moral question. Like, that was the imperative that we've had. Done. Check. Like, put Palestine in the national consciousness. We did it. Make people sympathetic to Palestine, teach the history, we did it. Like, now you have white boys on the north side of Chicago being like, hey man, free Palestine. I'm like, okay, now did not see it coming, glad it's here. But what we don't have is power, and I think for me, the question of base building is about, I think the question that
0: power,
1: I-
0: Power, baby, power. So my half-brother's running for the Senate. We need power, baby. She never once talks up the United States of America. Not once.
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6: I'm Lindsay Boach in the KKTV 11 newsroom on 740 KVOR. The El Paso County Sheriff's Office says canine officer Mako has died following a battle with an aggressive form of cancer. The sheriff's office made that announcement on their Facebook page, saying Mako was medically retired from service after his recent diagnosis. That allowed him to spend his remaining time at home with his handler, Deputy Richardson. Mako also served with the Fountain Police Department from April 2023 to May of 2025 before joining the El Paso County Sheriff's Office last July. The town of Beulah will soon have access to safe water again. The Pine Drive Water District says they'll have operators in the coming days going door to door to return water service. They say a homeowner has to be at the house when they get there in order to turn the water back on. That area was also under a flash flood watch for several hours. It expired around 9 last night. No issues were reported. In the 11 newsroom, I'm Lindsay Boach.
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0: set your DVR or recorder for 8 p.m. Eastern Time tomorrow night, Fox, Sunday night, 8 p.m. Eastern Time. Let's all do that. Seriously. Let's all do that. For decades, Americans have been holding physical gold and retirement accounts as a hedge against inflation, against geopolitical turmoil, as a long-term store of value. Now, some of you have not, and I've been encouraging you to really look into this with our friends at Monetary Gold, to contact them and get the free gold and silver guide. And I'll tell you how to do that in a moment, but it's Friday evening. It's the perfect time to really pull the trigger on these things. But what do you really own if you own these precious metals, and how is it positioned today? So if you own gold, silver, platinum, whether in a retirement account or held privately, wouldn't you like to know its current market range? Now, what does that mean? Well, wouldn't you like to know if your holdings still make sense for your long-term goals, or if there's other products or different precious metals you should own? Let's say you own silver. Maybe you should sell your silver for gold. Let's say you own gold, but you have gold bars. 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In which country? All these things are considerations, very important. 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Okie dokie. We're going to have a battle, we constitutional conservatives, with the pseudo-conservatives who are socialist-like and who are largely isolationists. We're going to have that battle, and we need to have that battle. We can't have sort of the Pat Buchanan types, the traitor Tucker Carlson types, sort of taking over the party through the back door, not wanting a primary challenge, if that's the case, and expect to be coronated and walk into it, because we'll get our clocks cleaned. We'll get our clocks cleaned. And we need to keep in mind the fundamentals. We have nearly a $50 trillion on-budget debt. We can't be creating more programs. And if we really want the economy to grow, which means more and more people to participate in it, we know how to do that. Reagan did it like nobody ever did it before. President's been doing it, and that is less government. Unleash the productive sectors. Less taxes, less regulations, smaller federal government. The do-gooders, the ones who claim to be virtuous. C.S. Lewis talked about them. Montesquieu talked about them. Your Constitution is set up to protect us from them, whether they be pseudo-conservative socialist-like or Marxist-Islamists. I'll be right back. If you're
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16: Help is on the way. I'm Lisa Lucera, Fox News. President Trump is downplaying worries about months-long deployments for U.S. warships while also acknowledging another aircraft carrier is heading to the Middle East.
17: The USS Abraham Lincoln will soon be relieved amid growing concerns from some Navy families and lawmakers about morale on the warship.
18: That ship is moving right now, or very shortly, and it's being replaced with another very similar ship.
17: The Lincoln has been at sea for 9 months, first deployed in the Pacific before sailing to the Middle East ahead of the war with Iran. Asked if he's worried about the length of deployments, President Trump told reporters,
18: No. Not nearly long enough.
17: Pentagon officials have characterized some reporting about conditions aboard the Lincoln as misrepresented.
16: Fox's Jared Halpern at the White House, while delivering a speech on New York's Long Island, the president said he won't apologize for higher gas prices.
19: You just have to remember that what we're doing is a great service for the world, not only for ourselves, for the world, and we're really doing a great job.
16: This is Democrats say the main concern as we head into the midterms is affordability. Luigi Mangione has pled guilty to federal stalking charges in the killing of United Healthcare CEO Brian Thompson.
20: Mangione read from a statement expressing no remorse, admitting, quote, before traveling to New York, I used a 3D printer to make part of a gun. On the morning of December 4, 2024, I shot Mr. Thompson in Manhattan and he died. I knew what I was doing was illegal.
16: Fox's Brian Yenis at Manhattan federal court. Mangione faces life in prison on the federal charges as his lawyers are now seeking to dismiss the state case against him on double jeopardy grounds. He's pled not guilty on state murder charges. A 41-year-old woman from Kentucky in custody after authorities say she vandalized the World War II memorial in Washington, D.C. using red paint. 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
31: Thunderstorms on the strong to severe side are possible around the Pikes Peak region down to the I-25 corridor and our plains for Friday evening, with flooding, large hail, and very gusty winds as threats with these. With your KKTV 11 Alert weather, I'm meteorologist Josephine Sage.
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36: It's hard to believe we have an hour left in the whole week here. Just goes too darn fast. And we have a great guest coming up, and we're going to have more of these candidates who I think could use, you know, your support out there. Michelle Tafoya, candidate for Minnesota Senate, running against Peggy Flanagan. I think she has a real shot because Tafoya is solid, and Flanagan's a nut. She's the lieutenant governor, and here's an example. She was on NBC yesterday. Cut 8, go.
37: You have said that you want to rip ICE apart. Is that effectively calling to abolish ICE? Do you want to abolish ICE?
0: I think what we need is an immigration system, but we need an immigration system that, you know, is grounded in public safety and that is grounded in dignity and making sure that we have a pathway to citizenship. Yeah. We can
36: pathway to citizenship. 20 million illegal aliens coming here under Biden, in addition to the other 18 million. That means the country's done. Absolutely done, because we don't have assimilation anymore. That means Islamists who were let in, Marxists who were let in, people who have no allegiance to America were let in. Can you imagine what will happen to our welfare system, to our Social Security, Medicare, Medicaid systems? Can you imagine what will happen to our school systems? I mean, just this massive influx, then we have to have a pathway to citizenship? She says all these old bromides of the left. Now she's the lieutenant governor. And certainly during a time when the corruption in the state of Minnesota is beyond imagination. And the Democrat Party rewards her with the nomination. Go ahead.
0: Have secure borders. But, you know, what we have witnessed literally in the streets here of Minnesota.
36: Now, what we've witnessed is that you people, you left-wing kooks, you Marxist morons, do not assist ICE and the feds in identifying even your most violent criminals. And so by not giving ICE the information as to where these individuals are when you release them, or allowing ICE to pick them up in your prisons when you're releasing them, you have created this situation for the people of Minnesota. You've endangered their lives and their safety. That's what you have done, Flanagan. Go ahead.
0: ICE has, you know, detained people simply if they are people of color. You know, I'm a member of the...
36: They don't detain people simply if they're people of color. As a matter of fact, I've been through these numbers with you before, America. About a third of ICE is made up of people of color. About half of DHS is made up of people of color. So this has nothing to do with people of color, because people of color are also abused.

0: 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Many people seem to be incubating a rage looking for somewhere to go. I do this show for you. And when you're not interested in it anymore, I will just go away.
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3: Thunderstorms on the strong to severe side are possible around the Pikes Peak region down to the I-25 corridor and our plains for Friday evening, with flooding, large hail, and very gusty winds as threats with these. With your KKTV 11 Alert weather, I'm meteorologist Josephine Sage.
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7: The Lion King, coming up on 30 years on Broadway, 9 different worldwide productions, 9 different languages, 100 cities, 24 countries, and get this for The Lion King, over the soon to be 30 years, gross receipts exceed any film, any Broadway show, or any other entertainment title in the history of box office history. The Lion King, the one and only Lion King. To talk about it is the actress who plays Nala in the current Broadway production of The Lion King. Pearl Quasey, welcome to America at Night.
8: Thank you so much for having me.
7: So I found out you're from Africa originally, and you picked up the show in Spain, so you had to learn Spanish to do the show?
8: Yes, I did. I'm from South Africa, born and raised, and I went to Spain 10 years ago to go join the show there. That's crazy to say.
7: Oh, my goodness. Tell me how you got from South Africa to Spain. Tell me your journey to becoming Nala from there.
8: A very, very interesting story. I was in third year of chemical engineering school, and I really knew I loved to perform. And I once said to a friend of mine, I'm going to do something crazy, like join the Lion King or something. And long story short, I got the audition information. And a couple weeks from then, I went to the audition in the morning of a chemistry exam. And I got the part in Madrid a couple of months later. And the rest is history.
7: The rest is not history. Did you blow off the chemistry exam? Did you go back and take it later?
8: Well, it went well enough. but yeah, I got an email while I was getting ready for some thermodynamics thing. And it was saying I am starting in Madrid in January of 2026. I'm 2016. My goodness. And yeah, I just had to wrap things up, write the rest of my exams. And yeah, I started a new life in a place I'd never heard the language spoken in that country before.
7: So you went to Spain, a country you'd never been to, in a language you had never known. You have to learn the part, the singing, the dancing, and then you have to learn the language.
8: So yes, I had to learn the language. I'd never heard Spanish spoken before. In South Africa, we have 11 official languages. And that really came in handy because as South Africans, we're primed to learn other languages. So I speak, my native language is Xhosa, the same language that was spoken by Nelson Mandela, Miriam Makeba, Trevor Noah, just people of note that you might know
7: sure.
8: That speak the same language. And I can understand Zulu, Sotho, Afrikaans, English, and you just sort of speak to people and understand them as you go. And while watching TV, we learn languages like that. And when I went to Spain, they gave us phonetic classes and Spanish classes. By the time we were 4 months in, I was able to sort of speak like a 5-year-old child in Spanish.

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1: Thunderstorms on the strong to severe side are possible around the Pikes Peak region down to the I-25 corridor and our plains for Friday evening, with flooding, large hail, and very gusty winds as threats with these. With your KKTV 11 Alert weather, I'm meteorologist Josephine Sage.
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4: Open phones. But I really like open phones on Friday night. The end of the week, somebody might have had a cocktail or two. It's people are staying up late, they can't sleep, they don't have to get up in the morning. There's a little bit of more loosey-goosey. We can talk about anything you want, so the hour is all yours. 1-844-2-McGraw, 1-844-262-4729. Got a text message. By the way, texting, absolutely, 100%. Allowed rates where data rates apply. 1-844-2-McGraw, the same phone number. You want to call up and call and talk? Yeah. You just want to leave a message? Sure. Just leave a message when we're not here. When we leave, Alex switches on the voicemail. 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From the text line. Your show from Dallas, Texas. Your show always starts and ends on positive notes and vibes. You are the Lionel Hampton of talk radio. The jazz guy, Lionel Hampton? Is that what they're talking about? Is that who they're talking about, Lionel Hampton? Was he a drummer or something, right, I think? Other shows are like Tales from the Crypt. Mike from Missouri texts in. Wonder if Carolyn Leavitt felt wronged as a result of the Secret Service's quick shuffling of Trump off Air Force One in Turkey last month. Should we expect more of his cabinet to resign, seeing how they were all deemed expendable? Yeah, that's a tough one, right? Yeah. You guys stay on the plane that is not safe enough for me to travel on. I'll go on this other plane. However, you got to talk about the safest plane in the world is Air Force One. So, I mean, if you don't feel safe on Air Force One, what does that tell you? But no, it's actually a pretty good point. We've got a lot of people talking about that, our first hour conversation about parents who will not let their kids play outside unsupervised and the parents who do. And some parents get not only ostracized, criticized, but get brought up on charges because they allow their children to play outside in the park. We can get to some of that, too. News today out of Luigi Mangione. This one is twists and turns. He's become an internet sensation, and there are so many people who are supporting Luigi Mangione, and it's pretty disturbing out there, so much so that in next month's trial, they're going to have to keep the jury anonymous for fear of backlash. Yeah. But today in court on federal charges, he pled guilty and he had to say he showed up in a Manhattan courtroom today in ankle bracelets and admitted, quote, I shot Mr. Thompson. He added, I knew what I was doing was illegal. He acknowledged that he killed Brian Thompson, the healthcare executive, right there in broad daylight, right in front of the hotel. They've got video. He says he shot and killed him with a gun he made using a 3D printer. So for all those people out there who want to somehow have 3-day waiting periods or background checks or some type of, you know, gun restriction, 3-day waiting period, whatever else, they're now printing guns at home on a 3-D printer. So much for a 3-day waiting period. His comments, he spoke for just a few moments. It's the first time we've heard him speak since the shooting. And so now he's the prosecutor said they seek a life sentence. He still faces separate murder charges in state next month. However, the lawyers are going to try and work a legal strategy. He's already pled guilty. Does he need to go through another state trial? We'll wait and see how this all works out. But Luigi Mangione pled guilty today to killing that gentleman. So what a tragic and horrible, horrible story. The president, Trump, is now asking the Supreme Court to allow construction to proceed on all of the president's ballroom. Somebody brought up a really good point to me this week. And it's an interesting, it was really interesting. So Trump, right, tears down the east wing of the west wing and wants to build a new ballroom. And like so many things with Donald Trump, it's a Rorschach test, right? If you hear that he tore down the east wing of the west wing, the people who hate him recoil in horror. The people who love him say, sure, go do what you want. And in this instance, right, this has been on again, off again. It's worked its way all the way through the courts. Every time a court says stop construction, another court says, no, you can start again, right? So it's this ongoing thing. Now, last week, earlier in the week, the court said, you know, you're done, stop. This is you can't do this alone. And the argument is, if a president can tear down the East Wing, can a president bulldoze the Statue of Liberty? And the Trump administration says, yeah, if the president wants to bulldoze the Statue of Liberty, he has that choice. To which other people say, oh, my goodness, that's the craziest thing

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1: Did FDR get approval from Congress to put that swimming pool in, or did he do it on his own? And I thought to myself, wow, that's a really interesting point. FDR did not probably get Congress to sign off on that. And yet, he tore down part of the White House and built it for himself. Did Congress approve of Richard Nixon putting in a bowling alley? Did Congress approve of Barack Obama putting in a basketball court? Now, a basketball court's small compared to destruction of the whole East Wing. Bowling alley is really kind of, you know, innocuous. A swimming pool, you know, small little, you know, that's, you know, but Trump goes big or goes home. And so he tore down the East Wing. And so if the president can't tear down the East Wing and build a new one, could FDR, you know, build a pool? Can Obama build basketball courts? They have to take those out now? I don't know. It was just an interesting comment because it also proves that everything with Donald Trump, every single thing is a Rorschach test. If you love him, you love it. If you can't stand him, no matter what he does, he's wrong. It's, you know, you hold up a blot of ink on a note card. Somebody says it looks like an elephant. Somebody says it looks like a banana. It's what you see when you look at President Trump. It's been a Rorschach test for 10 years now. All right, let's do this. We'll take a break. We'll come back and take some phone calls. 1-844-2-McGraw, 1-844-262-4729. Whatever you want to talk about. I would prefer not to talk about the news, but whatever. You got something on your mind, something you heard from earlier in the week. 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But no, it's late night conversation at its best. Stay right there. 1-844-2-McGraw, America at Night, back in a moment.
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1: Hey, we don't screen, never have, never will. WOW in Omaha checks in. We got first-time caller Tom in Omaha. 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
2: McGraw, you are the Lionel Hampton of talk radio because just like jazz, you're all over the place and nobody understands you. Okay, so here's the deal. Your analogy about the swimming pool or the basketball court compared to tearing down the East Wing is like apples and oranges. Let me give you an example. If I ask you to borrow your car and you say, sure, but now I keep that car and I keep it for a year, drive 150,000 miles on it, are you going to just say, well, I said you could borrow my car, okay? Or are you going to call the cops on me for stealing your car? And there's a different degrees here of what you can do and can't do. Nobody's complaining about Donald Trump putting gold all over the Oval Office, okay? It's gaudy as hell, but, you know, nobody's complaining about that. They're complaining about tearing down the historic East Wing of our house, the People's House, the White House.
1: Okay, he's tearing it down, but he's also rebuilding it. He's building a more secure bunker underneath. He's updating it. He's making it more usable for the 21st century. The argument was, hey, you have a state dinner and you've got tarps and tents outside and it rains and people's feet get wet and the women's shoes get stuck in the mud. That's no way to put on a state dinner. So you need a better place. And so the only way to do it was to tear it down and rebuild a new one.
2: No, bro. You made some valid points there. If that's an argument, those are valid points, then you go to Congress and you get it approved. You get the thing approved through Congress. You don't do it on your own. We do not have kings. We do not have dictators, right? You do it through Congress. There may be very valid reasons for him to do what he's doing, but he doesn't do it unilaterally.
1: I get it. But if it's such sacred ground and such a historic site, did FDR get Congress's approval to put in a pool?
2: I don't know. I don't have time to check with ChatGPT right now, but I'm sure that answer is easily found out.
1: Yeah, okay. The answer is no. But he had to destroy something to put in a pool, right? It's an old historic building. You had to destroy something to put in a bowling alley. Granted, the East Wing is bigger and louder and more, you know, visible, and that's what Donald Trump is. He's bigger and louder than everybody else, but it's, you know, Donald Trump take, you know, everyone's done it on a small scale. He just does it on a grandiose scale, and again, the point I was making is somebody looks at it and is horrified by it. And the other person says, well, FDR did something similar. So there, I was just making a point that people look at Donald Trump through their own rose colored glasses.
2: Well, okay. So people don't think that I'm just an total anti-Trump guy. I'm not a fan of Donald Trump, but I got to admit the way he found the end around to get his name on the Kennedy Center kind of amuses me. I had to admit that, you know, it's like, okay, I won't put my name above it. I'll just chisel it into the side there and saying that I remodeled it. And he's probably going to be able to get away with that.
1: And my name's not on it, but it is the Donald J. Trump Plaza as you walk into the Kennedy Center that is renovated by Donald J. Trump. tip of the cap to the guy.
2: I'll tell you, man. He's gonna be just like Nero and Napoleon and a bunch of other guys. We'll be talking about him for centuries.
1: Tom from WOW in Omaha, call back anytime.
2: Thanks, first time, long time.
1: There you go, Tom, ladies and gentlemen, in Omaha on WOW. Let's go to Tony in Montreal. Tony, you're on America at Night.
3: Wow, man! Like, I love to listen to the callers, and you know. First, you're accused of being a terrible analogist, but your analogy is 100% legally correct. If you change something for 1% or 13% or 83%, you still need congressional approval. And none of the previous presidents, FDR or Nixon or anyone else got that approval. But if Donald Trump gets that, all of a sudden, I hate Trump, and you limousine liberal, Trump lover, McGraw-Milhaven, you're defending the President of the United States. Can you believe that? Okay,
1: No. I'm defending Barack Obama as a limousine liberal, putting the basketball court in. Yeah, that's
3: what I'm doesn't doing. Count. We forget about that. If Barack could put in a basketball court, Nixon could put in the bowling alley. That doesn't count. But Trump puts in something, a helicopter court, something like they've only tried to kill him 8 times. He wants something secure for all future presidents, but that's not good because Trump is a bad dude. The orange man is bad. Bad, bad, bad. Listen, I called in today because I want to talk about the greatest Italian restaurant, not just in Montreal, not in Quebec, not in Eastern, but in Canada.
1: You have 1 minute. Go.
3: Okay. Vino Rosso, owned by my buddies, Giovanni and Anthony Messina and Marco and Joe Cannavaro. This restaurant, McGraw, when you come to Canada next, forget Vancouver, make a beeline for the restaurant, talk to Vino, the manager. You're going to eat what I had tonight, the greatest salmon, perfectly grilled, perfectly prepared. You'll have a side order of arrabbiata, spaghetti arrabbiata, and you'll have the best desserts in the world, homemade. I had a tiramisu and the best Italian coffee. You know what? When you work on a Friday, like you said, take care of yourself and go to the Hill in St. Louis or go to Garagiola's place or go to Vino Rosso. Vino Rosso is by far the greatest Italian restaurant in Canada today. And I'm speaking from 30 years of experience. I love that family. They love their food. They are artists. And you know, McGraw, I have a great story about that. I told you the other night I wanted to tell you about that, but I don't have enough time. But I'll tell you that next time I call in. McGraw, I still love you. You're a limousine liberal. You love Trump. And, you know, God love you for loving Trump.
1: There you go, ladies and gentlemen. Tony from Montreal. Now, that might be the best grilled salmon in Canada, but the best grilled salmon in America is on my grill. That's what I'm talking about. America at Night. More phone calls straight ahead. Back in a moment.
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7: I'm Lindsay Boach in the KKTV 11 newsroom on 740 KVOR. The El Paso County Sheriff's Office says canine officer Mako has died following a battle with an aggressive form of cancer. The Sheriff's Office made that announcement on their Facebook page, saying Mako was medically retired from service after his recent diagnosis. That allowed him to spend his remaining time at home with his handler, Deputy Richardson. Mako also served with the Fountain Police Department from April 2023 to May of 2025 before joining the El Paso County Sheriff's Office last July. The town of Beulah will soon have access to safe water again. The Pine Drive Water District says they'll have operators in the coming days going door to door to return water service. They say a homeowner has to be at the house when they get there in order to turn the water back on. That area was also under a flash flood watch for several hours. It expired around 9 last night. No issues were reported. In the 11 newsroom, I'm Lindsay Boach.
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0: ask him about the 86 Mets team that won it all, which was, 40 years ago? Right? Is that possible? 40 years ago? 40 years ago. We're going to interview Daryl Strawberry on August 24th. August 24th, he has a new book out. And so, yeah, he'll be on the air August 24th. Washington checks in. You're right. This guy is nuts. Illinois checks in. I love Donald Trump, but I hate what is happening to his mind that is making him somewhat delusional concerning how the average American is doing financially and his stand on how Iran has no more power to obstruct the Strait of Hormuz. Washington State checks in. Truman added a balcony. Yeah, the Truman balcony to the outside and with Congress's approval and purse strings rebuilt the entire house after gutting it due to needed repairs. Good point. Let's go to Richard in Connecticut. Richard, you're on America at Night. Thanks for calling.
1: Yeah, McGraw, thanks for taking my call. Gosh, I don't know where to begin. So my wife's a registered nurse years ago. She was exposed to some chemicals, and I've taken her all over the country. A few years ago, she had another exposure. We had exposure to mold. Developed polyneuropathy, and it's terrible. And it's lost a lot of weight. She's not able to eat. But the thing is, we're falling through the cracks. We've been looking for environmentally safe housing, and we just can't afford it. And I'm caring for her 24/7. We missed the birth of our four grandchildren. We haven't been able to visit them because they're out of state. And again, like I said, we've falling through the cracks. People out there, life is short, and there's so many things that we hear people complaining about, and it's like, gosh, you should be thankful for what you have, because your health is the number one thing. You lose your health, wealth doesn't matter, but finances, that's our downfall right now. Like I said, I've taken it all over the country. There's not a whole lot they could do. They just say environmentally safe housing. We can't really afford that. I set up a GoFundMe for, but I haven't really had any luck with that. I don't know if that's something.
0: Let me ask you this question, Richard. How old are you?
1: 75.
0: Medicare, Medicaid, not able to help you out?
1: No, we fall through the cracks, and she's, 68. She's got a birthday coming up. We keep falling through the cracks on everything, a dollar too much or a dollar, not a dollar, not enough.
0: Right. Yeah.
1: So,
0: yeah.
1: If there's somebody listening out there, I don't know,
0: You can't go stay with your children. It sounds like your children with the grandkids, they can't help you out.
1: They're both working, trying to raise their children, doing the best they can. They've got expenses and all of them. And it hurts because, here we are being grandparents and, we want to help them and we want to visit them. And, it's hard.
0: Yeah.
1: It's just, can I mention the fund? I don't want to.
0: I would hold off on that, Richard, only because thanks for the phone call. I can't allow you to do it, because if I allow you to do it, then I'd have to have everybody do it. And that's just not going to work. How about this, Richard? First of all, I thank you for the phone call. I thank you for your honesty and bearing your soul to us. And let me take your name and number. Alex will take your name and number off the air, and I'll see if I can find some services for you in your area that can help you out. We do it that way. I don't want to start doing that on the air, because then if I give you the opportunity, then I have to give everybody. But Alex will put you on hold, and Alex will take your phone number, your name and address and phone number, and I'll see if I can find someone in your area who can sort of reach out to you and help you transition. But Richard, we'll also keep you in our thoughts and our prayers as you handle this difficult time. Stay strong, keep the faith, and bad times don't always last. So, Richard, hang in there. Thank you very much. Let's go to Eduardo in Tampa. Eduardo, welcome to America at Night.
2: Yeah, McGraw, I think this is a good story to end. You like the CBS Sunday morning show. This is where this comes from.
0: I love the CBS morning show.
2: Murray, Yeah, Autumn Mowry, Mowery, from Ellsworth, Maine. So she took over this candlepin bowling over there, and they owed money. She took it over with her boyfriend. They're going to get married. They have a child. Pretty nice story. It's nice to see somebody young like this who's get to have ownership of a business at a young age. I think she's like 24 now. So hopefully she'll be an inspiring story for a lot of the young people here as far as owning a business in the future.
0: I miss that. What business does she own?
2: It's a candlepin bowling in Ellsworth, Maine.
0: Oh, she owns a candlepin bowling alley.
2: Yeah. It's like a bowling alley, yeah.
0: So, oh no, I know. I know exactly what a candlepin bowling alley is. Because
2: we're talking about bowling alleys tonight, it seems the bowling word is pretty popular on your show.
0: In the movie The Tender Bar, which is about my family, starring Ben Affleck, directed by George Clooney, in the movie they go candlepin bowling. My uncle,
2: there you go.
0: Ben Affleck, goes candlepin bowling. And when I saw, now this is a movie about my family. Now, Uncle Charlie, Ben Affleck, is my godfather. And it's a movie about, taken from the book, The Tender Bar. But in the movie, they sort of decide, it's not in the book, they decide to, whatever, have them go candlepin bowling. And I'm watching the movie about my family, and I said, what are they doing? I've never, what kind of bowling is this? And somebody had to explain to me what candlepin bowling is. It's like they're, instead of a regular bowling pin, they're like little, you know, I get like candlesticks. And I don't know why you would invent that when you had bowling, but whatever. What's the difference between candlestick bowling?
2: Traditional form I saw, but yeah.
0: I mean, it isn't like bocce ball. I mean, I get bocce ball and I get bowling, but right. Why would you? It would be like inventing bocce ball with like little smaller balls. It doesn't make any sense. So why not just bowl? Why do you have to invent a whole new bowling pin?
2: Well, we're talking about a town in Maine, you know, not like Tampa or Chicago, Illinois, or New York. So maybe why.
0: But they have bowling alleys in Maine. Are you saying what the pins don't fall right in Maine? What why invent a new bowling when you have bowling?
2: Yeah,
0: you know,
2: something unique, I guess.
0: Yeah. Yeah, very weird, very odd, very odd. Anything else,
2: all right.
0: Eduardo?
2: No, I just wanted to bring that up. I thought it'd be a good story to end the week. Thank you, McGraw.
0: Thank you, sir.
2: Yep.
0: We've watched the CBS Sunday Morning Show since Charles Kuralt back in my younger days, and Charles Kuralt's got the greatest story of all time, right? Charles Kuralt. He was the best, right? He is on the road with Charles Kuralt. He'd always do those sort of traveling segments, and he always did the cranes in Western Nebraska. And he was so interesting of a man, and such a great storyteller. And Charles Kuralt was like the salt of the earth, and just had such a wonderful reputation. And the day the man died, they go to his funeral, and his wife runs into his wife, if you will. When he died, both of his families came to the funeral. And you were like, Charles Kuralt had two different families? Yeah, he was one of those guys who had two different families. And of all the people who you would think was, you know, had two different lives, you never would have guessed Charles Kuralt. So there you go. Also, that, and I also lamented when John Chancellor died. I was a big fan of John Chancellor. John Chancellor and John Kuralt, names from the past. Let's go to Central Oregon and check in with Roy. Roy, you were on America at Night.
3: I wouldn't change anything. Your part series is wonderful. Bill on the Road is pretty cool. Even your economic series is pretty cool. And somewhere along the line, somebody must have told you that you can't argue with or fix stupid. Thanks for the time.
0: Roy in Central Oregon, thank you very much for the nice comments about the show. We were having this comment, having this conversation tonight in the pre-show meeting, and somebody asked me where I found Matt Wolf, and somebody asked me where I found Bill on the Road, and somebody asked me about all of those things you were just mentioning. And this is as true a story as I've ever told. I've been in radio 30 years. And in those 30 years, I have often thought to myself and kept notes originally in a folder and then on my phone as phones sort of came to be, where I would leave notes for myself. If I ever get to host the Larry King Show, this is what I would do. And I came across a Matt Wolf, and I came across a Bill Cleveland. And I heard another host do a segment or a show, and I thought, I'm going to steal that idea, or I'm going to change it for myself, or I like it that way, but I think I could do it this way. And so for 30 years, I have worked on this show in some way, shape, or form, never thinking I would get it, but just, you know, in my own mind, I would make these notes that if I ever got this show, this is what I would do with it. And so when they asked me, what would you do with this show? The answer I gave was 20 years in the making. This is what I would do. I listened to Larry King. I listened to Jim Bohannon. And when I filled in for Jim Bohannon a couple times, it was the highlight of my life. And so when I got the show, I called up Matt Wolf and said, Matt Wolf, would you be a part of it? I called up Bill Cleveland. Bill, this is what I'm thinking. I called up Scott Colbert. Actually, no, that's not true. I didn't call up Scott Colbert. I tried to find somebody as good as Scott Colbert, and I couldn't. I acquiesced and said, why am I banging my head against the wall trying to find someone as good as the guy I have? So I called up Scott and I said, will you do it? And he said, absolutely. And, our producers are wonderful. The book authors, the stories, the phone calls, the voicemails, the text messages. Thank you very much. It's really is exactly what I want to do. And, it all comes to an end at some point. But we are very proud of this show because there's life outside of Donald Trump. I mean, look, I've said this before. I got monitors in the studios. I got every show going, every news program right in front of my face. And every single night, I see them cover the same three stories of the day, and it's just opinions. It's just white noise. It's just a sugar high. All of it is a sugar high. And what we try and do is we try to give you a little meat and potatoes, a little more for your time. I feel your time is the most valuable thing you can give. And I try and respect it by giving you interesting information, credible information. You might disagree with it. You might have an opinion on it. But it's a point of view that's probably steeped in some type of intelligence. And we can debate it and have some fun along the way. So, Roy, I do appreciate your comments. Let's try Joe in Salem, Arkansas. Joe, you're on America at Night.
4: I do appreciate the kind words and comments regarding Mike Lindell. I met him in the Patriot Movement. He has indeed turned his life around. He is a fine Christian man after accepting Christ and would have been an asset to Minnesota. Like me, he's against using all kinds of dark money in elections. He was America first before it was cool to be. He's been persecuted, maligned, sued, and put down by the deep state, and has come out still on top in his business by the power of God. It's an amazing story.
0: Yeah, no, we were talking earlier in the week, for those who missed it, some people were making fun of Mike Lindell and espousing somewhat kooky conspiracy theories, but say what you want about the man. The man's been able to turn his life around, run a successful business, and kick the habit. And he talks about how he was a drug addict and struggled and overcame that. And I don't care what else you do, you deserve credit, and you shouldn't be criticized or ostracized for. I mean, you disagree with the man's opinions on whatever, but I applaud the man for. That road back to recovery is very difficult, and not a lot of people do it. There's some people, who can't do it. And so, again, finding grace in this time, I think, is important. Whether you agree with the person or you disagree with the person, finding grace with other human beings, that is the Judeo-Christian ethics that we all espouse to, or many of us espouse to. And yet we have a hard time following them. I'm certainly, fallible myself. I'm certainly no angel myself, but I wish him well. I hope he stays sober and safe and continues to lead a productive life. America at Night, back in a moment.
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1: All right, we got just a few moments left. Tom in Omaha texted in on the text line. FDR did not get congressional approval to spend taxpayer money to build the White House swimming pool. The pool was funded by private donations. However, Congress did approve a joint resolution authorizing the federal government to accept and spend those private donations to construct a pool. For those who want to know, House passed HJ Resolution 121 on March 27th, 1933. The Senate passed it on March 28th. It became public resolution number 3 on March 30th, 1933. So FDR did get approval to spend private funds from the House and the Senate to build the swimming pool for his polio treatments while president of the United States. Thank you, our crack staff, and Tom in Omaha for a little more information and a finer point on things. We will leave it there. Thank you for another great week. You want to go to Joe's or you want to go to Duke's tonight? What do you want to do? Yeah, let's go to Duke's Place. It's Friday. Midwest is in the middle of the heat dome. I need a little Jameson. We're going to go to Joe's or Duke's. We'll see you over there. Thanks for checking in. Our executive director is Alex Hinton. Our engineer is Richard Good. I'm McGraw Millhaven.
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1: Thunderstorms on the strong to severe side are possible around the Pikes Peak region down to the I-25 corridor and our plains for Friday evening, with flooding, large hail, and very gusty winds as threats with these. With your KKTV 11 Alert weather, I'm meteorologist Josephine Sage.

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1: Thunderstorms on the strong to severe side are possible around the Pikes Peak region down to the I-25 corridor and our plains for Friday evening, with flooding, large hail, and very gusty winds as threats with these. With your KKTV 11 Alert weather, I'm meteorologist Josephine Sage.

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5: Cooler than seasonal average afternoon highs are expected for your Saturday, warming up into the 70s and 80s, with strong to severe storms possible, especially across our plains, with large hail, flooding, and very gusty winds possible again. With your KKTV 11 Alert weather, I'm meteorologist Josephine Sage.

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5: Cooler than seasonal average afternoon highs are expected for your Saturday, warming up into the 70s and 80s with strong to severe storms possible, especially across our plains, with large hail, flooding, and very gusty winds possible again. With your KKTV 11 Alert weather, I'm meteorologist Josephine Sage.

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17: Cooler than seasonal average afternoon highs are expected for your Saturday, warming up into the 70s and 80s, with strong to severe storms possible, especially across our plains, with large hail, flooding, and very gusty winds possible again. With your KKTV 11 Alert weather, I'm meteorologist Josephine Sage.

0: Now, it's Red Eye Radio. Gary McNamara and Eric Harley talk about everything from politics to social issues and news of the day. Whether you're up late or you're just starting your day, welcome to the show from the Relief Factor Studios. This is Red Eye Radio.
1: We are Red Eye Radio. He is Eric Harley and I'm Gary McNamara. It happened again. The show's interfering with our conversation.
2: Listen, you people, or as our bosses call them, listeners, we need you to just calm down and just wait. You know, we'll get around to you when it's time.
1: We weren't ready.
2: Station manager is going, what's happening right now?
1: Well, we're sitting here talking, no, and all of a sudden it's like, well, what's going on? We have to go on the air.
2: It really is, at times... The pre-show meeting is, and then other times we just hit the ground running as soon as we get in. And for me, that's at about a minute till the top of the hour. So it was another crazy day. You and I were talking about Leavitt leaving, or as we call her now, Leavitt. I was making an observation, just thinking about it. I thought, okay, it's before the midterms, you know, so you look at the, all right, is there anything to the jumping off of the Titanic? If, you know, there's this, if there are any internal showing the GOP isn't going to maintain the control of the House or the Senate, or would it look worse if they do lose and she gets out in December? And then I came to the conclusion that you came up with, you responded like, I don't know, I haven't put that much thought into it. and the thing is that it was kind of the point. There wasn't this big resounding, it was breaking news the other day, but it's not, she's moving on to, you know, spend more time with the family. That translates into, I've got a new gig at Fox News, probably, which is fine, but that happens. They rotate out, and quite frankly, the timing on the midterm, I think, it's not relevant. I don't think it's one way or the other.
1: Well, no, as I told you, I said, when she first came in, it was all, again, you would see the influencers, the Republicans really loved her because she went after. But after a while, you come to realize nobody speaks for Trump.
2: Well, this is it. We learned that to a great extent during the first term, and Sarah Huckabee Sanders did a fantastic job with what, especially given what she had to deal with. And at one time, the messages were going backward that were so different between her message and then what the president would say on that same topic later that day, that they basically just decided. And this is where his campaign started. You go back to late 2015. And, you know, that small little war room they had in Trump Tower, and on the dry erase board, it said, let Trump be Trump. And exactly what you just said, and that is, it's hard to predict what he's going to say. But beyond that, he's his own spokesperson. And during that first term, they just decided to call off dailies for a while.
1: There isn't a president in my lifetime that's ever been out there as much as Trump. Every single day,
2: exactly.
1: Talking.
2: Exactly. Yeah.
1: And so at that point, the White House spokesperson becomes less important. It's
2: right.
1: That simple. When remember, Bush wasn't out there every day.
2: No.
1: And then Obama, right? You and I remember when we said Obama needs to shut up. And then he didn't do anything. There was no press conference. He hardly talked. It was like from April. This would have been 2009. From like April of 2009 until September, you hardly heard from him at all. And so at that particular point, the White House spokesperson becomes more critical for the press to figure out what's going on. And with Biden, he was never speaking, and when he spoke, it didn't make any sense.
2: Well, you couldn't hear it. Yeah.
1: So they needed somebody out there every day that didn't make any sense to promote, you know, the nonsensical things that he was saying, and that was, as we all know, our...
2: Karine Jean-Pierre.
1: Yeah, our lovely Karine Jean-Pierre.
2: Well, her book. that she went thumbing through her book. By the way, so thought, oh, she's going to write a book. And I thought, well, she kind of already has a book.
1: Yes.
2: The binder.
1: Here's how I look at it.
2: All right.
1: I told you I would never, ever serve in the White House.
2: Right.
1: You're too susceptible to lawsuits that can bankrupt you. Mm-hmm. And you don't make a lot of money.
2: Because every time you show up in front of, if you have to testify on Capitol Hill, it costs you $50,000 in lawyers.
1: And that goes back about 5, 6, 7 years ago.
2: Yeah.
1: I remember it was Michael Caputo who said that when he was filling in for my old time slot at a station I worked at in Buffalo.
2: Mm.
1: And he said, and he wasn't making a great deal of money. So every time it's $50,000.
2: Yeah.
1: At least $50,000. You testify, that comes out of your pocket.
2: Right.
1: And, you know, and so it's not even that you may lose in a lawsuit. It's just the legal fees if you're called to testify 3 or 4 times. She makes probably now, what does she probably make between? Probably like $175,000, $185,000 is what she makes.
2: Mm.
1: And so you look at it, it's like, okay, I've done my thing. I can write my book. I can be take care of my kids, and I can make more money being on Fox News 3 or 4 times a week, and I can set that up from home.
2: And I would say this, and I think two people could answer this. Well, they definitely could answer this question, or confirm this. Her and, of course, Sarah Huckabee Sanders, with this particular president who sleeps 3.5 minutes a day, you're basically on call. You're on the job 24/7. I mean, you're on the job 24/7 anyway, because if anything happens and something has to, a statement has to come out, you know, I guess with the exception of maternity leave, for female spokespersons, you're going to be working all the time. It's all the time. It's nonstop. But with this particular president, you're having to either stay up with him, which is more the case, or stay ahead of him, which has probably never been the case, in terms of possibilities. This is a job that demands everything from you. That's a job that demands with any president, but this particular president doesn't sleep. He's always, and as you mentioned, he's always in front of the media. He's always talking to them. And so there's that. I mean, because whatever he said, you know, getting on Marine One or whatever, to the media, whatever questions he was answering, and sometimes he goes on for a long time. Then you're going to have to, all right, make notes. And then she's got to put that out to basically all the staffers, all the memos have to go out. I can't imagine what their job is like. So she was very good at her job. She is very good at her job. Her energy has been constant. So I could see, I wouldn't say a burnout factor, but it's like, all right. And this happens again. The cycle is, I don't know what it is on the average, but you know, a couple of years in. All right. Yeah.
1: Yeah. I guess for me, I look at the White House spokesperson. I've gone through so many of them where it's not a big deal to me. Mm-hmm. I didn't even like when you came in and I just said, I really haven't thought about it at all. It's Trump. And because of social media and everything else, the White House spokesperson, unless you have, remember, Karine Jean-Pierre was like the WNBA.
2: Mm-hmm.
1: When you're saying insane things every single day, it just is. And when you have a president that hides, it just highlights it more. And especially when you have somebody who is comical entertainment, and she was going through that binder. You know, that became part of our, you know, pop culture because it was just so bizarre with Karine Jean-Pierre, Levitt.
2: Mm-hmm.
1: She simply would go out and say, you know, she was prepared to go after the reporters.
2: Yep.
1: She would, as a White House spokesperson is supposed to do, defend the.

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1: And heading into the home stretch. And then I thought, well, yeah, it's kind of irrelevant, you know, one way or the other, because it's one of those cycles. But it was a, I would love to get former press house or White House press secretaries together on a panel and just talk about the job itself.
2: Yeah.
1: Not about the issues, but just the job itself.
2: You're not
1: going to
2: get that.
1: No. Well, I know that.
2: Well, you did. I mean, in a way, you
1: but
2: did.
1: I would love to get it.
2: Well, in a way, you sort of did with Karine Jean-Pierre with the book.
1: Mm-hmm. Well, I could just take the book from her. I don't need her to be there. So if I had any questions for her.
2: But no, you know, no, but I mean, you know, but you're not going to have, and you haven't. You haven't had any of Trump's spokespeople. You know, they've gone on and I got mine blank for the Arkansas governor for a moment here. Sarah Huckabee Sanders.
1: Mm-hmm.
2: You know, she just went and, you know, went there. Mm-hmm. You know, you really don't have a tell-all book.
1: No. That's not what I was saying. What I mean is them talking about just the daily aspects of the job of what you, okay, first thing we do is we have meetings. Then we go, you know, through this, we go through that. And, you know, how long the days are
2: But that's pretty well known. That's pretty well known.
1: Yeah, but hearing that from them, you know, something I would be curious about. I know it's not going to happen. It's just something that, man, it would be cool to see.
2: Apparently, we mm-hmm. have a difference in our passion towards White House spokespeople.
1: Well, no, it's because I guess at the end of it, I'm wondering about the necessity of the job itself in the future. Because in today's world with the all of the social media and how active everyone is on social media, I don't see a time where we go back to like the Bush years where they weren't out there every day. Maybe it will happen. I don't know. But I don't see that. I think that the people are going to expect that they're talking straight to the media every day.
2: I think it's as simple as we've seen it. When you have a president who doesn't talk at all, that position becomes more important. When you have a president who talks 10 times a day about every single issue, it becomes less important because you don't need to go to a representative.
1: That's my point.
2: Of the president. You just go to the president.
1: But with
2: social media, I would look at it the opposite. That with social media being so active, if the president isn't going to talk, you need somebody out there to clarify what the positions are every day, especially when the president's hiding.
1: Exactly my point. But I wonder if there is going to be this now, if it's changed to the point of they have to be out there, they're going to be vocal. Well, there's so much access, you know, well, with the exception of Biden when he would go out the back door to load onto Marine One. That's, you know, if the Democrats win, any Democrat wins in 28, you know, it's going to be whoever it is going to be an activist. They're going to be a radical activist, which means they're going to be loud. They're going to be out there every day. And so I'm guessing the same will happen if J.D. Vance wins in 28. You know, he's out there a hell of a lot. And so it just becomes that press house secretary, White House press secretary, becomes less relevant. And maybe we're just heading into that age of that being kind of a permanent thing.
2: We are Red Eye Radio.
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4: The key takeaways from USDA's August crop production report released Wednesday, the second largest corn crop in U.S. history, if forecasts are realized, that despite a 6% year-over-year production decline. That's attributed to lower yield forecast from the previous year, down almost 6 bushels. Lower corn production is made up with a forecasted 6% increase in soybean production this season, even with a very slight decrease in yield. Cotton production is forecasted down 2% from the prior year, with yields lower by 54 pounds per acre. All wheat production remains down, now at a 25% year-over-year reduction, with winter wheat production forecasted to be 29% lower than 2025.

0: Spring wheat production is expected to be lower from last year by 5%. I'm Rod Bain reporting for the U.S. Department of Agriculture in Washington, D.C.
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0: We are Red Eye Radio. He's Carly, and I'm Gary McNamara. So I thought I was just going through social media, and I saw this post, and I thought to myself, oh, okay, this shows you where we are in the United States. And I realized, no, it doesn't. It's like salary needed to live comfortably in the United States. A single adult, $89,000. National average, $93,000. Two working adults and two children, $190,000. A bourbon collector, $647,000.
1: A bourbon collector.
0: I have no idea whether those figures are accurate or not. I think that was the setup. Yeah, and I'm sitting there going, oh, really? Okay, what about the bourbon collector at the end?
1: I saw where Jim Gaffigan, I had seen some clips on YouTube. He started his own bourbon company. Or he came out with his own bourbon. I don't know if it's a company, but maybe there might be a company making his bourbon for him. But I didn't even know the guy drank. And so he did a whole stand-up special on bourbon. But then I saw the other day the headline where he won, like, best new bourbon or something at some bourbon awards. I didn't know they had bourbon awards. I have no clue what I'm doing on bourbon. First of all, I don't drink, but I don't know what I'm doing on wine, bourbon. I wouldn't know a good bourbon from, you know, a bad bourbon.
0: I'll come clean here.
1: Yeah.
0: I've never had a glass of bourbon. I've never had a glass of scotch.
1: I've had a taste of both, because my son, who's very knowledgeable, and he doesn't drink it, but he worked at for a restaurant company, and it was on Christmas Eve one year. He says, "Okay, here's the difference," and then I still didn't get it. It's like, I just don't care enough about it. Probably
0: that's like when somebody told me, they said, "You just haven't smoked a good cigar."
1: No.
0: And they gave me a real good cigar. It was not Cuban.
1: Yeah.
0: And I just tried it, and I just went, no. I will always be a second-hand cigar smoker.
1: Yeah.
0: If I'm out golfing, if people go, "You want a cigar?" No, I don't think so. But you mind if I smoke it? No, I love the smell. I'm a second-hand cigar smoker. And this goes back about 20 years ago. The people I used to golf with all the time.
1: Yeah.
0: "Gary doesn't smoke cigars?" No, he's a second-hand cigar smoker.
1: Yeah.
0: It's like, that and diesel. Well, not anymore diesel, but the old diesel smell.
1: Oh, man. Yeah. No, I love the smell of diesel.
0: I know.
1: I love the smell of diesel in the morning. Smells like...
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1: And I'm Gary McNamara along with Eric Harley. 2028. I saw something on X yesterday. 2028 for the Republicans. Who might be the candidates coming up in just a minute?
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1: I saw this interesting yesterday. There was a post that Ron DeSantis, governor of Florida, responded to. And it said, breaking, the U.S. federal government has posted a record July budget deficit of $432 billion. Wow. It was just the other day, it was the government projected that the deficit for the year will go from $1.9 trillion to $2.1 trillion for the year. One of the reasons is because of the tariffs that have to be paid back to the companies and mm-hmm. the interest on top of that has to be paid. And so that adds, that's part of what is added to the deficit.
2: Mm-hmm.
1: And did you see the story in the Wall Street Journal the other day about how earnings of some of these major companies that are getting billions of dollars in tariff refunds back are responsible for some of their great earnings now?
2: Right.
1: Because of the tariff refunds, this money is coming back. Some say they may share it with the consumer, but there's no way really to figure it out. I forgot who it was. I know FedEx is going to try to do it. I forgot the other company that said, well, we're going to try to do it, but there's no way we really can figure out what consumer gets what.
2: Well, that it kind of just has to be spread out in, like, if it's retail. I don't know if Walmart, I want to say Walmart said it, but I can't be for sure on that. I'd have to double check that. But basically they were going to pass savings on, you know, to their customers. But the thing is you don't see that. You're not going to see something on the shelf next to the price. Hey, this price is lowered as a result of getting money back from the tariffs. You know, you're not going to see that, direct correlation. And it's just going to be, oh, look, this is on sale. And so people don't, again, it's at the end of it, where is their checking account? Where is their, you know, where's their, how much money do they have left at the end of the month? And it's all about pricing. So I don't know. And I don't know. I didn't get a timeline on how long it's going to take to do all these refunds, but it's going to take a while. It's going to keep going for quite some time.
1: And then the ones now that the lawsuits are on now, the tariffs are less on some of these things than they were before.
2: Yeah.
1: But the lawsuits again have been filed on Trump with the latest tariffs. And if they win on that one, that will have to be refunded again back to the companies. And there's a tons of lawsuits from consumer groups. That really wasn't the point that I was trying to make, but I've taken myself off the path that I was going down.
2: That never happens on the show.
1: No, never. But Ron DeSantis responded. But there's the tweet. U.S. federal government has posted a record July budget deficit of $432 billion, and Ron DeSantis posted the failure of Doge in one sentence.
2: Yeah.
1: And most of the comments are saying, yeah, but Congress had to do something and Congress didn't do anything. And no, there are less, there are fewer people, on the government payroll, and it's been a success. And there is, you know, we have discovered fraud and we have done things and they are focusing on that. And there, and those comments are absolutely correct on that. The problem is when you come up with the program and you sell something that we knew was never possible, and we said it at the time and were severely criticized by members, by people, by some of our own listeners, but we were right. We said when they were out there, you know, Elon Musk and Trump, we're going to cut $2 trillion because that was the first figure. Then they went down to $1 trillion. And we said, well, if they can get to 100, if they get $100 billion, that will be unbelievable, knowing the makeup of the federal government. From what we know right now, it's probably between 100 and 150 billion is what they will, you know, what they will save. But as the president said, when they said, well, you're spending all these new programs. Well, yeah, we got rid of the programs that DOGE was funding that were useless, but we're going to fund our own programs. So it was never about cutting, but that's what they were selling. We're going to cut the, because of DOGE, and then because of the tariffs, we're going to save $2 trillion. It's more of the tariffs, but there's not going to be any, income tax anymore. We're going to pay. It was all BS.
2: Yeah.
1: They oversold and underdelivered. Right. Doesn't matter whether Congress is involved. When you're the one marketing it, you get the blame.
2: Yeah.
1: And so even if you don't deserve all the blame because of the way the system is messed up, that's just the way it works in politics. But I was thinking, because when you look at, a lot of people talk about 2028. We talked about it earlier this week when you have Kamala Harris still in the lead. And it's just like, wow. We haven't talked much about the Republican side. And when I saw DeSantis write that, the failure of DOGE in one sentence, I went, is he running in 2028? And I look at it this way. Right now, I think Peggy Noonan had a column on it. I mean, it's a lot of the same stuff that we have said. The president has lost his base on Iran. He's lost his base on inflation.
2: Yeah.
1: He's lost it. When he enacted the new tariffs, you didn't see sis, boom, rah, rah, rah, like you did before. Every right. Republican knows the vulnerabilities of the two things. Where Trump was, well, there were actually three things. One, he succeeded at, and that was, illegal immigration and closing the border. The other two things were the economy and how he handled foreign relations. He's lost his base on both of those. They still support him, and they'll still vote for a Republican, and they'll still come out and say, I support Trump. You know, the other thing that we brought up is when Trump was giving the speech on socialism and communism, yet he and J.D. Vance believe in taking equity, and even they've used the word ownership in large companies like AI companies. You can't come out and say you're against socialism and communism and then promote it.
2: Yeah, right.
1: That hurts you with your conservative base. So I look at it, Trump is done. You know, his time is over. Did you see Fox News? Trump answers the question of whether he will serve a third term or whether he will try to serve a third term. I'm like, what a clickbait that is.
2: Yeah. First of all, who's asking the question in a serious tone that's part of the media?
1: Right. I mean, right. The left, you know, he can't. It's like it's impossible. It's like Trump could not stay after he was out of office.
2: And by the way, the Constitution, he knows that.
1: Yeah, he knows that. The Constitution deals with it. But Fox News, the way they had the headline, you know, the initial headline, Trump answers the question. It's like, shut up.
2: Yeah.
1: You know, I mean, it's just don't be stupid like Democrats. Don't be like, look, here's the thing here from Red Eye Radio. Don't be like the WNBA.
2: Or the ad at the very bottom of the front page at FoxNews.com. Learn how to burn 10 pounds of belly fat overnight with eating just this one thing. You know what I mean?
1: I still like the best thing about FoxNews.com is where they have all the serious stories. And then it's like, you know, this actress in a bikini on a beach. Well, damn it. I need that. I need that kind of relief from all this hard news you've been covering. I've been looking for a bikini story. Thank you for that bikini story.
2: No, the one I saw the other day was that Donna Mills is going to have an OnlyFans page. Yeah.
1: I saw that and just moved on very quickly.
2: Yeah.
1: You know, it's. And by the way,
2: shouldn't that be OnlyFans?
1: If you say that's ageism on that part, well, yes, but I hold the same standard for myself.
2: There's times when ageism applies.
1: Yes. I should not be showing any part of my body, even my ankles,
2: right,
1: to anyone anywhere. I'm an old man.
2: Well, I've only ever gone to a professional massage to get a professional massage one time, and the lady says, okay, you can disrobe to the point of that you're comfortable with, and I'll be right back. She leaves. I put on two sweaters and four pairs of jeans.
1: I'm thinking of George Costanza getting the massage.
2: Yeah,
1: now.
2: I don't like other people touching me. But there's, you know, but seriously, I mean, you know, getting back to that story, it's like, why would you even, who asked the question on a third term?
1: Right. But the DeSantis story that I want to get back to, that's when I saw that, I went, is he running? Because you look at the possibilities right now. What you hear is, of course, J.D. Vance, Marco Rubio, even though Rubio says he won't run. Well, who else would run? Who else would run? What other Democrats that would have? And when I saw DeSantis do that, I went, I think he's running.
2: No, I think it's always.
1: Because anybody who runs against J.D. Vance will say, do you want Trump 2.0?
2: Yeah.
1: And if the economy, if prices have not gotten to the point of where they should be, and Trump, for example, keeps doing what he is doing, which has lost his base on Iran. He's doing it with the Strait of Hormuz. Wall of steel, wall of steel. You've got on Fox News, all the ex-generals around there saying, well, it's a blockade. We can keep Iran out of it, but we still have hardly any ships moving through the Strait of Hormuz. They still control that. They all got to do is fire off a missile. Doesn't matter whether they have a navy or an army. If they can shoot a missile, the boats aren't going to go through. That's the problem.
2: Mm-hmm.
1: And everyone knows it. It's self-evident. But the president has to do that. And then when it came out yesterday about the Kennedy Center again, well, he's sneaking his name in there. You know, the basic repairs done by Donald Trump. People didn't vote for him for that.
2: No.
1: They voted for him to get prices down, to open the border. No, that was Biden's job, to open the border, to close the border, and to be strong on foreign relations.
2: Mm-hmm. Yeah.
1: And right now he's lost his base. You don't see them. The influencers are gone on social media, you know, cheerleading his every move. That's a problem. When they go quiet, and when Republicans go quiet, that's how you know there's a problem. They'll still defend Trump, but they've gone quiet in defending prices and Iran. Gone.
2: Well,
1: except for the fact that, well, at least he went in and he's put them back, which is true. But the fact that he's attempting to manage the war is the thing that is just infuriating Republicans right now.
2: Right.
1: That's a problem. And DeSantis doesn't have any of that baggage. J.D. Vance would.
2: Yeah.
1: We are Red Eye Radio.
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0: We are Red Eye Radio. He's Eric Cronin. I'm Gary McNamara. The problem with figuring out what will happen in 2028 for the Republicans is we just don't know where we're going to be issue-wise. We just don't know here at this point what it's going to look like. We know where Democrats are, socialism. Yeah. So it's easy. I mean, it's easy to figure them out with Republicans like Marco Rubio, very popular, probably I think the most popular Republican right now. But certainly, I don't know on the issues what he's going to promote if he ran in 2028, and he says he won't if J.D. Vance runs.
1: I don't see J.D. Vance not running.
0: Right. And so how does he separate himself from Trump? DeSantis, people like him because he's the guy that seems like he's getting stuff done, but his personality doesn't bother me, but it rubs a ton of people the wrong way for some reason.
1: Yeah. It's, you know, I think it had to do with the primary, you know, where he primaried against Trump, but there's the question too. Okay, great governor, but does that translate to the White House?
0: Yeah.
1: You know, for DeSantis. Right. So we'll see.
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11: On the Stump. I'm Paul Stevens, Fox News. President Trump making a speech on New York's Long Island, supporting Republican Bruce Blakeman, the Nassau County executive running to be New York's next governor. Fox's Anita Vogel says Mr. Trump talked about crime in New York City.
12: According to the FBI's 2025 Uniform Crime Report, violent crime was down 9.3% from the previous year. Murder and non-negligent manslaughter was down 18.1%, rape down 7.6%, and robbery down 18.5%. President Trump, who campaigned as a law and order president, touted the numbers as evidence that he is making America great again. The president made the stop at the Nassau County Police Academy along with FBI Director Kash Patel. Dozens of police officers in uniform stood behind the podium as he spoke. He told the crowd he has ended the war on police and declared a very strong war on crime.
11: Luigi Mangione pleading guilty in a New York City courtroom to killing UnitedHealthcare CEO Brian Thompson.
13: The 28-year-old confessed to targeting and murdering Thompson. He read a prepared statement expressing no remorse. As Thompson's wife and family sat in the courtroom for the first time, Mangione telling a federal judge this, quote, "Before traveling to New York, I used a 3D printer to make part of a gun. On the morning of December 4th, 2024, I shot Mr. Thompson in Manhattan and he died. I knew what I was doing was illegal." Mangione also admitted he emailed UnitedHealthcare's leadership posing as an investor, tricking them into sharing the location of its investor conference in New York City.
11: And Mangione's defense team speaking outside the courthouse following the appearance, defending their client and noting his public support without addressing Brian Thompson's grieving family. 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
18: Cooler than seasonal average afternoon highs are expected for your Saturday, warming up into the 70s and 80s with strong to severe storms possible, especially across our plains with large hail, flooding, and very gusty winds possible again. With your KKTV 11 Alert weather, I'm meteorologist Josephine Sage.
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21: Absolutely. 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And we are at the Norris Penrose Stadium for a big celebration. 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
20: And let's give a quick shout out to your sponsors, Apex Waste Solutions, and a fan fave, Great Clips. Shout out to Frank. I absolutely adore him. He had lost his wife to breast cancer. He is so passionate about helping and giving back. For me, I don't run anywhere. If it's that saying, if you see me running, then you better run too. So
21: same
20: are
21: here.
20: You Right? Yeah. I do love to walk though, and I try to walk every day. So if you're not a runner, are you able to join this and walk?
21: You absolutely can walk. Truly, if you don't even, we have a 1 mile trail and then the 5K. And truly, if you don't want to do either, that's fine with us. You could stay in the stadium and celebrate. our sponsors and others are grantees, have booths. We also have a beer garden, which opens a little bit later than we actually start the race. But you're welcome to buy a ticket for that only and come in and have some, join us in the beer garden.
20: Now you're talking, Anseta. And our beer garden sponsors are Bristol Brewing, Urban Animal, Voodoo, and Whistle Pig Brewing. All phenomenal breweries.
21: Absolutely. And we actually might have a few additionals. We're still getting word in. And we also have some tap room takeovers scheduled at some of those breweries as well that you can lead up to the race and you can come and register there or just have a fun evening at the breweries that support Legacy Race.
20: And I see last year you raised over $100,000. What is our goal this year?
21: I think we put it at $125,000. Yes, over the last 2 years, we've raised $210,000. The last 2 years, we've raised over $225,000. We have given away in grants to various organizations around Colorado Springs and research grant to regarding breast cancer to the Anschutz Medical Cancer Center in Denver. And we've done the total on that is $210,000.
20: Wow, this is so wonderful. So, and all of this money is helping battle breast cancer to support individuals in the Pikes Peak region. There's nothing worse than finding out you have cancer. Well, I guess there's a lot of worse things. There's a lot of traumatizing things out there.
21: Yes, it's not a fun disease. Never is. But we hope that by supporting and helping organizations that help women and men can get breast cancer too, through the process and out the other end, and then help them kind of assimilate back into their regular life is what we're looking to help do.
20: Yes.
21: And all the money stays in Colorado. We give to Anschutz, as I said, in Denver, because they're the research facility. But all the remainder of the money stays locally in the Pikes Peak region. We are an all-volunteer organization, so there's no salaries or anything. So all the money goes to our mission.
20: This is wonderful news. And this is October 4th. And yes. I love that it's Bear Creek Park and Penrose Event Center. This sounds like a lot of fun and fundraising. And yes. Do we just go to legacyrace.org to register?
21: You can. You can register on your phone at the same website. And right, it's all there.
20: Get registered. Go out and have some fun. October, it's usually a lot cooler, which is really nice. Love that. Yes. And then, I mean, come on, you have a beer garden afterwards, so it'll be worth it. And exactly. Is there anything else you wanted to share?
21: Just that one of the things we encourage people to do, and it makes it even more fun, is to create a team. So you have people to hang out with. We do have a large survivor area to celebrate. We have a kids zone, and we're also doing some a dog parade and some things with dogs this year. So everybody's welcome.
20: Oh, that is wonderful. A dog parade. That's worth it alone. Fabulous. Well, thank you so much for joining us on Our Town today. We look forward to the Legacy Race, battling breast cancer. Everybody start getting warmed up now. Get your team together. And then if you're not able to make it, just donate. It all goes back to help those that could be you or your neighbor. You never know.
21: Thank you. And we appreciate everybody joining us.
20: Absolutely. Thank you so much for joining me on Our Town.
21: Thank you.
0: Welcome back to Our Town. Do you have an event or organization you'd like to see featured on the show? Find us on Facebook at Our Town COS. Now here's more of Our Town.
20: I have Marla joining us on Our Town today with the HBA, also known as the Housing and Building Association of Colorado Springs. Welcome to Our Town.
1: Thank you so much. I appreciate you having us on.
20: Oh, we are big fans of the HBA. And for those that maybe have never heard of the HBA or they're new to the area, please explain the rich history of the HBA here in Colorado.
1: So the HBA is a nonprofit, a 501c6 that represents the building industry, anything from land development all the way up to the transaction of selling a home. So sign companies, plumbers, electricians, all of your trades that go into a home and the land development of those lots. We've been around for 76 years now, long before my time here at the HBA, but we advocate for the housing industry for private property rights. And we do some fun stuff in addition to our government affairs, trying to keep homes affordable. But the fun stuff is our parade of homes, definitely.
20: I love the parade of homes. A good friend of mine, Wayne Intermill with High Point Homes, he actually built our house on a 35-acre lot. But prior to meeting Wayne, even when my son was little, we would just love to go tour the homes and dream. And, you know, even at lunch, I had a friend say, well, I can't afford the homes. I said, but you can dream about affording them and then go work hard and get them.
1: Lots of times people use it for examples of things that they want to do in their home. Like I've often gone and look at the curtains and see that it's an elbow bracket and a 2x4 that they put in materials. It looks very elegant and all that on there, but it's really something you can sometimes construct on your own and save some money. So they go for ideas and color patterns and different things like that. So it can help just decorate your current home if you're remodeling and waiting to buy your forever parade home.
20: That is a great point. I didn't even think about that. Next time I have lunch with a friend and they say, well, I can't afford that, I'll say, well, you can afford to possibly update yours. And it is nice because you get to see the new trends. I do watch a lot of real estate shows. And I remember when everything came out, it was white cupboards, white countertops. And now it's seemingly coming back to the wood. Is that correct?
1: Yes, I'm not up on all the latest trends. I'll be going to the parade too to find out. But yeah, more neutral tones are coming in. We were in that sandy brown kind of 70s look for a while there. Then it went to the gray or grayish colors. And now I think it is going back to the ones I've seen, a little more of a clean palette, a white or a light gray palette for the backgrounds. Yeah.
20: It's beautiful. And it's so fun to go tour the landscaping, the homes, all different price ranges, all different areas. And so tell us, when is the HBA sponsoring the Parade of Homes?
1: So the Parade of Homes dates are September 11th through the 27th. The homes are going to be open from 10 a.m. to 6. We will be closed on Mondays and Tuesdays. And we also have, so we have 33 of those homes in the parade. The 34th home is a careers and construction home that will only be open that first weekend. And that's our, the kids who are in our careers and construction program they do home builds at some of the schools. And so they've built a home and we were fortunate enough to get that in the first weekend. So you can tour that one too.
20: That is so much fun. And sometimes when you go into the homes, there's hidden rooms and extra pantries and it is just so much fun and for all ages. And I do see kids 15 and under are free.
1: Yes, tickets are $18 a piece and that's for 16 years and older. And then under is for free, you're correct.
20: And then you do have discounts for military.
1: Yes, and they just opened today. We have free tickets for the military that will be at our hub sites where they'll be at Banning Lewis Ranch and Oakwood Homes is selling one in Banning Lewis Ranch, one of their homes in Bradley Heights, and then Budget Blind Showroom off Academy has military tickets, and I believe they have 100 tickets to sell. And then even they've extended it to be discounted tickets after those first 100 tickets are gone. They will work out so they can give discount tickets to the next set of people who are interested.
20: This is wonderful. And is this a fundraiser for the HBA?
1: It is not necessarily a fundraiser. It is part of our revenues at the HBA, but we are here to promote the member companies, help them sell homes to see what's out there. So people who can't afford to purchase a home or are looking for ideas, want to check out the builders to see what kind of work they do and find a style maybe with a builder that you like. So we use that as part of our revenues, yes.
20: And do you buy the tickets through the HBA website or do you go to the homes and buy at location?
1: You can buy at locations. They are for sale online. So they will help you. They can help you, I should say, get those at the locations. But it is springsparade.com. is where you can find the link to purchase those tickets. And they're electronic now. As time has gone on, we've gone away from the paper tickets. So you could get them online on your phone, and that way you have the little QR code. And those tickets are available for use during the entire parade. So you can go back and visit a home a second or third time if you'd like, if you want to compare the tickets so that you knew which one to vote for the best home overall. The builders really, that's a coveted award that the builders look forward to winning.
20: Yes, that is fun. I watched the Parade of Homes Facebook page when it's season, because you put different homes up to highlight. And then, of course, for the award ceremony, seeing which builders winning which awards. And how many different builders are in it this year?
1: There are 21 different builders in there. We have, like I said, 33 homes, and then the Caruso Construction home. But that features 21 different builders that you'll get to see and see which one fits best with you.
20: And are there other events throughout the year that the HBA sponsors that we need to save the date for?
1: Public events, we don't necessarily have events that we run here. It's mostly member driven, member supported. But this is our big annual Parade of Homes. And we can certainly, I'm trying to think if we have any other ones out there that we invite the public, but this is mostly at the chili cook-off and things that we do. You have, if you're with a member, you can come to the event.
20: Like with the HBA Cares.
1: Oh, HBA Cares. Oh, that's a good point. We do have a hockey game coming up here. I don't have those dates with me right now. We have a hockey event that we do, a fundraiser for HBA Cares, which is our philanthropic arm, our 501c3 that we work with that works on transitional housing. They do a fundraiser. Thank you for bringing that up. Hockey, where we do the police versus the fire department typically. And they play at Sertich here, right here in town.
20: Wonderful. We can go to hbacares.org to see more information on when that game is scheduled. And then you brought up a great point. Do you have to be in the housing and building industry to become a member?
1: It's something to do with the housing. But like I said, we feature members. We have over 460 member companies. These are your neighbors. These are your people who live next door to you. Sometimes it's a sign company or caterers, or because we do all have meetings and events. So it may not be directly in line with what you would think construction member would be, because there are so many people that touch a home, businesses that touch a home. So it's quite vast when you look at our membership guide, which is online as well. It could be

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1: I wanted to add that we're doing this year, which is different, if you don't mind for a minute. There's three pop-up events that are coming for each Saturday that we're open. There will be two local vendors at each of the different hub sites, which is Wolf Ranch, Flying Horse North, and Meridian Ranch. And the first 50 people that come will get free coffee and waffles on us. So come on out on Saturday. The first 50 people that show, it'll be circulating around those three hub sites. Come out and get a coffee and a waffle on us.
2: Done. say less. Absolutely wonderful. Thank you so much for sharing. We can't wait to learn more.
1: I appreciate you having us on, and we're looking forward to a great parade and looking forward to seeing everybody out there.
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2: 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We're going to be talking about Vinatucci Farm. Welcome to Our Town.
4: Thank you so much for having me.
2: Oh, I'm excited. Tell us about Vinatucci Farm, its history, and the passion this community has for this property.
4: It's unbelievable to realize, you know, when, as we celebrate our 150th year as a state, Vinatucci Farm has been around for 90 of those years. And it's really just a community legacy. It's one of the very last working farms in El Paso County. And it's notable for this legacy of generosity of Nick and Bambi Vinatucci, who started 7 decades ago giving pumpkins away, a tradition that we carry forward on a property that over the last few years we've repurposed into a flower farm as well as the pumpkin festival. But to me, it's just one of the great community legacies in El Paso County that speaks to who we are and who we've been, and, you know, has this bright vision of who we are as we go forward.
2: Well, that's wonderful. I didn't quite realize that it was also a flower farm. So what was Nick and Bammy's intention putting the farm into a conservation easement years ago?
4: You know, Nick and Bambi really left the community as their heir. They didn't have children. And so, you know, as Nick's life was coming to an end and Bambi, you know, she was also getting up in age, she was a blind woman, realized that they weren't going to be able to keep the farm themselves. So they started working with the Pikes Peak Community Foundation and Pikes Peak Real Estate Foundation to put the farm into a conservation easement, meaning that it wouldn't become housing or shopping malls, and gave it to the Community Foundation, and now it's stewarded by my organization, the Pikes Peak Real Estate Foundation, to preserve it and continue operating it as a community asset. And so over the years, it's been an organic farm, a pumpkin farm, and as a result of, you know, some water contamination in the Wyattfield Aquifer, we've converted it most recently, about 5 years ago, to a flower farm so people can come, pick flowers, enjoy Flower Fest, which is happening, and really experience that agricultural legacy, but more importantly, that community legacy of generosity where, you know, for over 7 decades, the farm's been a place where kids can come get a free pumpkin, part of their school experience, and, you know, celebrate the agricultural history of our region.
2: Yes, we all love the pumpkins from Vinatucci Farm, and the flowers sound absolutely gorgeous. So what is the Pikes Peak Real Estate Foundation's role in overseeing the farm?
4: Our job is really to steward community assets, and Vinatucci Farm is one of those big assets. We own it, we invest in it, we make sure that the farm continues to the legacy of Nick and Bambi Vinatucci, and the way we do that is by having community-serving tenants on the property. So our flower farm is operated by a group called Gather Mountain Blooms, and as part of our agreement with them, they host a lot of community events, part of their opportunity to be on the property. We have Cardi with Outdoors, which is a great outdoor education organization that teaches how to enjoy some traditional recreational sports like fly tying, fly fishing, archery, that type of thing. And then we also keep the farm in production with alfalfa and you know, the flower farm. And we're also responsible for making sure that every kindergarten kid in this community that wants to get a free pumpkin can get one. We organize thousands of kids to come every October as part of a field trip. Every kindergartner is invited in our region to get a pumpkin. And, you know, my joke is it's not a free pumpkin because when you're there, you got to learn something. But it's a continuation of Nick and Bambi's legacy of making the farm a place where, you know, people can come, feel the sort of presence of their community, and feel the generosity of what they started 7 decades ago.
2: That

0: is fantastic. And Vinatucci Farms, where are you located?
1: So we're at 5210 South Highway 85, just as you're coming into Fountain, not far from Pinelo Ranch, south of Colorado Springs, probably about 10 minutes from downtown Colorado Springs. And it's a really great experience because, the events there, whether it's the Music and Blooms events, whether it's Flower Fest, whether it's the fall pumpkin festivals, really in that 10-minute drive, you kind of end up in a sort of another part of time in the world, just in sort of remembering the legacy of what it looked like when a lot of this was farm country. And we kind of carry that feel and legacy today.
0: And Sam, one thing I absolutely love is clever ideas. Since I've been in marketing here at Cumulus Media going on 18 years, and I see on your website, vinatuccifarm.org/donate, the barn and bathroom
1: Oh,
0: campaign.
1: yeah.
0: Tell us about this.
1: Yeah, thank you for mentioning that. Our super user on the property is a kindergarten student, and it's important for us to make sure that when those kids come and visit the property, they've got a nice bathroom that they're able to access before they get back on that long bus ride. When I started working for the property, I didn't have any kids, and now I have a 4-year-old, and I know very well the importance of having a clean and accessible bathroom facility when you're marching around with a kindergartner. And so the flower farm has been very successful. Our sense of our ability to steward the legacy is only gets stronger every year. And we've recognized that it's time to make sure that the barn and the bathrooms there are up to the quality of experience that we want people to have. So we're asking for community support to sort of pitch in and help us keep the farm free and accessible, but also a comfortable place to visit if you're staying for a long time.
0: Absolutely. And thank you for thinking of these things because, having the beautiful barn and a bathroom to have your pit stop in before you have to travel back, especially if you're a kindergartner.
1: That kindergartners and porta potties just don't mix.
0: No way. That sounds like a recipe for disaster. So I think this is such a lovely campaign. And is the best way to donate online? And are you looking for any volunteers?
1: We're looking for volunteers. If you click on our info link, you can reach out to me and find out how you might be able to get involved in our fall pumpkin giveaway. And if you feel the sort of movement of generosity and would like to contribute to our campaign, we really appreciate the support. At vintagefarm.org/donate is the best way to send your resources over to us so we can get that barn and bathroom built.
0: Yes, and this is great timing to have you on because nothing better than a pumpkin patch, a craft fair, beer garden, family fun. I love the fall. It finally gets a little bit cooler. 96 degrees is a wee bit hot for me. And just being in the country, and I know where you're located, nestled right outside of city limits, it still feels like you're somewhat in the country, even though you're not.
1: It's absolutely right. It's a great location. We're just grateful to have the sort of honor to steward the legacy, but it takes everybody to make it available, make it accessible, and make it something that's here for another 9 decades.
0: Absolutely. This is wonderful. So make sure we all get involved. VinatucciFarm.org. You can check out the flowers, the pumpkins. I see you're taking a break on the venue location rentals because of all of the great things you have right now. Did we miss anything?
1: If you're interested in visiting a farm, tickets for Flower Fest are on sale. That'll be on the 8th. And look forward to coming to the farm on the weekends in the fall. And if you got a kindergartner, maybe we'll see you as they're getting their free pumpkin during the school week.
0: Wonderful. Sam, thank you so much for joining us on Our Town.
1: Thanks a lot, Sarah. I appreciate it.
2: 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Here's more of Our Town with Sarada Connors.
0: Sarada here with the Our Town Rundown. What's going on, friends? Hope you're having a fabulous day. Hey, I wanted to tell you about a cool event that is going to be happening September 12th. It's the Run for Hope, a 5K for schools. This is going to take place at 1750 Deer Creek Road in Monument, Colorado. It's a competitive 5K that kicks off at 9:30, a color fun run walk at 9:45 a.m., kids fun run at 10:45 a.m., and then the award ceremony. And now here's the cool part. Then it's going to be a block party at the Ascent Church. This block party will kick off after the fun runs, once again in Monument, Colorado. They're going to have roasted pig, barbecue, live music by the Wirewood Station, classic cars, bounce houses, games for kids, plus a whole lot more. So if you would like to, you can go to Run for Hope 5K for schools.com, or simply just reach out to the Ascent Church and check them out, because this would definitely be a lot of fun for you. And by the way, the block party is absolutely free. Also, we have some killer sweet deals. If you go to sweetdeals.com, this is our 50% off, sometimes more. 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
12: Cooler than seasonal average afternoon highs are expected for your Saturday, warming up into the 70s and 80s with strong to severe storms possible, especially across our plains, with large hail, flooding, and very gusty winds possible again. With your KKTV 11 Alert weather, I'm meteorologist Josephine Sage.
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1: Joining me on Our Town, I have Sandy with Pillar Institute of Lifelong Learning. Welcome to Our Town.
2: Well, thank you so much for having me on today, Sarada.
1: Yes, we're excited to have you back. It's been several years. I know the show books out up to 6 months at a time. So if you can land on the real estate, we get you back on. But we're really excited to hear more about the Pillar Institute for Lifelong Learning. Tell us about this organization that started in 1996.
2: Yeah, Pillar's been here in Colorado Springs for 30 years. We're very excited about our 30th anniversary year here. Pillar Institute for Lifelong Learning offers classes for adults. Most of our classes are just 2 hours long on a variety of topics, geopolitics, local history, a little art, a little math. It's little bites of information, if you will, so you're not locked into a full term of study. And the bonus is there's no papers, there's no tests. That's always a good thing for us older learners.
1: We are very happy that there's no test.
2: Pillar offers a community where people who like to learn, we can all join up and learn something new.
1: I think that's wonderful. And as we are getting a little bit older, it's also nice to be able to network. I see that you do a lot of it in the classroom, but some of it is virtual.
2: We do offer a few Zoom classes. We do have a couple instructors that come in on Zoom, but most of our classes are in our dedicated classroom and office space in Chapel Hills Mall. We were located in Chapel Hills Mall, and then when COVID came along, we pivoted to Zoom like a lot of activities did. But then when COVID died down, if you will, then we did some office sharing space, but we're happy to be back at our offices and in our dedicated classroom in Chapel Hills Mall. And our classroom is just a wonderful setup. We've got tables and chairs and a nice big screen TV and a dedicated Mahjong room, which is wonderful. So that's where the majority of our classes are, is in Chapel Hills Mall.
1: Ooh, you know, having a teenager, I have to go to the mall often because, you know, like you said, COVID died down. People don't want to just shop online. They want to go see things in person. So I see you're between the Peak Pickleball and Dillard's. Is that still correct?
2: Yes, we're on the second level of the mall adjacent to Dillard's. And if you go in the north door of Chapel Hills Mall and walk straight ahead, we're right there.
1: I'll have to make sure I stop by and say hi. Like I said, having a teenager, you know, the biggest thing I get is take me to the mall.
2: and we're finding out that people are really anxious right now. Not only older adults, but the Gen Z people, they're looking for a good social connection. They want to see people face to face. And Pillar is a great organization for that. People want to not only learn, which they do in our classes, about a variety of topics, but they want that social interaction. And especially for our older adults, that is so good for them to get out and meet other people. And as they come to our classes, they see the same faces over and over, and they're with like-minded individuals who want to learn and to socialize. And that's such a good connection. As we grow older, we're finding that keeping your mind active is just as important as your physical health. And we've also discovered that these social connections and building a social network is also great for your health, your physical health and your mental health. And Pillar helps provide some of that social connection as we age.
1: Yes, and there's plenty of parking outside, so it's not like you have to go and find a meter and try to get in. Now, do you have to be a member to attend the Pillar classes, or how does it work?
2: Pillar is a 501c3 nonprofit. And we are a membership organization. You can purchase a membership, which is advantageous. However, you don't have to be a member to take classes at Pillar. Now, if you purchase a membership at Pillar, you do get a discount for classes, or if you if you purchase a membership, you get classes free for that term.
1: Oh, but that's wonderful.
2: Yeah, it really is a really good deal. But if you go through our catalog and there's only one or two classes that you would be interested in taking, you can just take those classes without purchasing a membership.
1: Okay, that's wonderful. And then it goes back to the nonprofit. Now, are you looking for teachers to teach any subjects?
2: We're always encouraging people who have knowledge to share, to look at Pillar's Teach tab, if you will. If you go out to our website, which is www.pillarinstitute.org, there's a tab there that says teach, and you can fill out an application to teach. That goes to our executive director, Vicki Hefner, and she will see how that fits into the catalog and her schedule of classes. And we get people out of the community who want to teach a certain topic. We have Air Force Academy professors who come and teach, people from UCCS, or people out of the community like me that have knowledge on a topic who want to teach. Like I said previously, we have a myriad of topics, geopolitics, math, science. Surprisingly, we had a gentleman who, you know, those little spoons, those souvenir spoons that your grandmother had hanging on her kitchen wall? This man collected souvenir spoons, and he gave a class on these souvenir spoons, and it was fascinating. It was really well received, and people enjoyed learning about these souvenir spoons, which have a fascinating history. I've taught class on Western poetry, Fibonacci numbers, James Bond movies. We have a class coming up on the geopolitics of oil. That's going to be a really good class. We did a walking tour of where Tesla lived in downtown Colorado Springs. So the topics that we teach on are so varied, just varied. And again, the instructors are people out of the community who have knowledge to share.
1: I think this sounds incredible and so different. And what a great way to learn things that you wouldn't normally ever think of. So Pillar Institute, if you go online, you can see the membership. You can look if you want to teach the classes. And lastly, are you looking for any volunteers?
2: Pillar is a most of the staff is volunteers. We do have two paid employees, but the office staff is volunteers, as are the instructors are all volunteers. So we do encourage people to volunteer for our front office staff for classroom posts. And again, you'd have to contact the executive director, Vicki Hefner, to see what opportunities are there for volunteers and what she needs to fill in there for volunteers. But we do encourage people to contact us and to see what positions might be available.
1: Fantastic. 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Thank you so much, Sandy, for joining us. 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Volunteer, become a member, take a class, or if you'd like to teach a subject. So thank you so much for joining us.
2: Thank you so much. And I'd like to also say keep an eye on our calendar because we do have sometimes special events coming up.
1: Yes. Fundraising is always fun, and then more ways to get together out in the community. Definitely check out the website or go to the social medias to see when all the future fundraisers are. Once again, thank you, Sandy, for joining us on Our Town.
2: Thank you so much for having me today.
0: Thanks for spending time with different influential voices from across Colorado. For more information about these events and guests, find us on Facebook at Our Town COS. We'll be back next week for another edition of Our Town with Sarada Connors.
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0: Sarada here with the Our Town Rundown. What's going on, friends? Hope you're having a fabulous day. Hey, I wanted to tell you about a cool event that is going to be happening September 12th. It's the Run for Hope, a 5K for schools. This is going to take place at 1750 Deer Creek Road in Monument, Colorado. It's a competitive 5K that kicks off at 9:30, a color fun run walk at 9:45 a.m., kids fun run at 10:45 a.m., and then the awards ceremony. And now here's the cool part. Then it's going to be a block party at the Ascent Church. This block party will kick off after the fun runs, once again in Monument, Colorado. They're going to have roasted pig, barbecue, live music by the Wirewood Station, classic cars, bounce houses, games for kids, plus a whole lot more. So if you would like to, you can go to runforhope5kforschools.com or simply just reach out to the Ascent Church and check them out, because this would definitely be a lot of fun for you. And by the way, the block party is absolutely free. 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
1: Richard Randall, have a good and a safe weekend. Join me Monday morning, 8 until then. We'll be talking about handguns, and in particular, we'll be talking about 3D printers that can make handguns. Should there be more regulation of them? We'll talk about it Monday.
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2: Straight defiance. I'm Angelo Bavaro, Fox News. President Trump says he will declare the Strait of Hormuz a U.S. territory.
3: President Trump says the United States is badly defeating Iran and that oil prices are coming way down as the Navy enforces a blockade against Iran.
4: We have the blockade. No ships get through unless we want them to.
3: Less than 3 months ahead of the midterms and more than 6 months into this conflict, Democrats are ripping the president's Iran policy. Congressman Jim McGovern posted, quote, Trump promised to lower prices on day one. Instead, his billionaire's first economic policies, stupid tariffs and illegal war with Iran, are pushing prices to record highs. The president maintains the U.S. has total control over the strait, though analysts and reports have suggested otherwise.
2: Fox's Rich Hetson. Iran pushing back on the president's claims about the strategic waterway and says it will continue enforcing a blockade. A QCO killer, Luigi Mangione, made a major move in his federal case Friday.
5: Luigi Mangione pleading guilty to two federal stalking charges as the 28-year-old confessed to shooting and killing United Healthcare CEO Brian Thompson. Mangione read from a statement expressing no remorse, admitting, quote, before traveling to New York, I used a 3D printer to make part of a gun. On the morning of December 4, 2024, I shot Mr. Thompson in Manhattan and he died. I knew what I was doing was illegal. Mangione said he emailed United Healthcare's leadership posing as a $50 billion investor, tricking them into sharing the location of its investor conference in New York City where he shot Thompson outside.
2: Fox's Brian Yenis. Prosecutors are seeking life in prison. Mangione's attorney is looking to dismiss the state murder charge that he's still facing. 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
1: Cooler than seasonal average afternoon highs are expected for your Saturday, warming up into the 70s and 80s, with strong to severe storms possible, especially across our plains, with large hail, flooding, and very gusty winds possible again. With your KKTV 11 Alert weather, I'm meteorologist Josephine Sage.
0: 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Opinions expressed on this program are those of the host and do not necessarily reflect those of KVOR, Cumulus Media, or its advertisers.
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3: I'll tell you what, we are packed. We are packed between now and Vince coming on. Let me give you just a little bit of an idea of what we're going to be talking about. We're going to be talking about Golden Dome and what that means nationally, but especially here in Colorado, because that's a big deal. We've talked with Jeff Crank about that previously, and alarm raised over Golden Dome funding, headline story in the Gazette, which doesn't mean that whatever they put as a headline story is, in fact, in my opinion, a headline story, or something that is never there that I think should be a headline story. So we'll talk about that. One of the stories I'm perpetually baffled. I can't say I'm angry, and I don't know if I'd have to say I'm surprised. You know, the UAP UFO thing. I have not served you well because I've been a little bit skittish about it, even though I saw one, even though I have zero doubt, 100%, they are out there. They are, they, whatever. What does that mean? They, are they, you know, robotic? Is it drones? Have they, you know, it came up with some kind of a really, you know, efficient entity that can pass for human, but isn't. Look, I don't know the answers to all those things, but I do believe the questions to all of those things are really, really important. It's back in the news, and it's a big story because of Dr. Phil. I can tell you, I think I've watched Dr. Phil twice, maybe, and they're both crime-related shows, so I'm not a big expert on him, but he had David Grush. Remember David Grush? He lives in Colorado, and he was one of the first whistleblowers when it came to talking about UAPs, UFOs, etc. He says his life has been threatened. Like I said, he lives in Colorado. And he says that, you know, his wife will go to the store. And, yeah, she's tailed. She can tell. She's tailed. He can tell. And he says, but that was by design. It wasn't like they're trying to hide that they were following her, monitoring her or me. They actually let it be seen that they were doing that because they wanted him and his wife to know, you know, we got an eye on you. So there are a lot of questions in terms of whistleblower status. I think some people like David Grush have got reason to be a little bit skittish about all of this. Remember, we had all those scientists, poof. Oh, what a strange coincidence. They just all go missing in the desert or dead. Yeah, they had that same, you know, weird thought when it came to JFK, etc. And I should tell you right now, when people started saying, well, this many people died in Dallas related to JFK, etc., I thought it was nonsense. I was one of the first people to say, guess what? People die. They die in car accidents. They have heart attacks. Sometimes they're a murder victim, whatever, but people die. And that was all that was happening to witnesses of what took place in Dealey Plaza. I thought it then. I don't think it now. And all it takes is for you to understand and believe one fundamental fact. And that is, even though you and I might not kill somebody because of knowledge about UAPs and UFOs, and they were going to, you know, tell the public and become a security risk or something like that, there are plenty of people who will. And I don't know, maybe sometimes the security breach is so important that you'd have to take somebody out. I'm not ruling that out. I'm just saying that things change as time goes along. So one of the biggest stories on, and you know that Dave and I use X quite a bit. Jim does too, follows a lot of this stuff. And he's been following David Grush for a long time. In fact, Lou Elizondo and David Grush I first became aware of them thanks to Jim Arthur, who keeps a close eye on all this stuff. In any event, David Grush is on with Dr. Phil, and it's a big story in some places, and it's a nothing burger in other places. Let's hear what has to be said, and you can come to the beginning of a conclusion on it.
4: Our government has been lying to us for at least 79 years. Hey, it's Dr. Phil here. I'm talking to you this morning because me and my team at Envoy Media have been given exclusive access by the White House and the Department of National Intelligence to the new tranche of information about UAPs. You may refer to them as UFOs. And we are very deep into that. Two things have become apparent to me. Number one, I am absolutely furious that our government has been lying to us for at least 79 years. Lying to us by omission, I think actually creating some misdirection. That's one thing. Number two, it's very clear that there are objects in our atmosphere here in Earth that are not of Earth. They're doing things, they're moving in ways that we just simply don't have the ability to do. So to me, that's not a question. That is well demonstrated. One of the things that's curious about this, and I think disturbing, is that they seem to be focusing at times around our nuclear facilities as far back as 1949. They actually held a conference about this, hidden from us, the Los Alamos Conference, where they brought in Dr. Lincoln LaPaz, an expert on meteorites, because they were trying to say that maybe these are meteorites. They were very large, green objects, and he said, the foremost expert said, no, these are not meteors. Meteors don't move horizontally. They don't maintain their speed, and these things were moving with intention. They were navigating. They were moving, and these have been observed over five cities all having nuclear facilities. As recently as 2015, they were observed over the Pantex facility in Amarillo, which is a nuclear facility. That should bother you. It certainly bothers me. Now, why am I talking to you about this? Why me, from a psychological standpoint? This matters. This matters to mankind. It matters to our value systems. What does it mean? What do we say to our children? If there is life that's not human, what does it mean to all of us? We're very deep into this. I'm going to be bringing you more information throughout the day, so stay tuned. We're going to catch you up.
3: And catch me up as well. The plan is to put together a podcast dedicated to UFO, UAP, and it'll be over the weekend. Part of the reason is the singular person who is the most experienced, longest tenured person who's been investigating Roswell, was with this maybe about a month ago, reached out to him last night, was not able to get him on the program here today, but we can record him over the weekend, and I want to get his perspective, because people have been calling him a nut job forever. Well, not forever, when he started investigating Roswell. Oh, little green men and all. If you ever hear somebody say, oh, you're talking about little green Martians or something like that, you know that you've got somebody, you know, you can't trust them. There's no point talking to them because they're going to belittle you and they don't know what they're talking about. And the reason I think sometimes you hear people like Dr. Phil is he's like, dang, I didn't realize this. Maybe I thought for a long time I was skeptical of everything. But now maybe I was not skeptical enough in the right areas, election integrity, and not willing to believe or at least allow for something to be true. And instead, I'll belittle the messenger on those kinds of things. We'll be talking about that. James C. Cook is going to be joining us. The first story that Vince did after our program yesterday had to do with some new rulings and the ability for you and I to purchase silencers. James C. Cook is going to join us to talk about that. We're going to talk any sports with Ryan Kaufman. Yes, we are going to talk a little bit about Ritchie Blackmore and Deep Purple. And no, we're not a rock and roll show, but just as I said, Sammy Hagar reaching out to David Lee Roth was significant because it's a bigger deal than just music. I think it has to do with forgiveness or acceptance or something along those lines. I was excited when I saw Hagar do that for David Lee Roth. And I was excited last night when I realized, or not before, I guess, when I realized that Ritchie Blackmore, who is the original lead guitar player for Deep Purple, it was his band. He started out that way, and then along the road, he decided, yeah, this isn't happening for me. He left Deep Purple in the hands of others, including somebody from here in Colorado. If you have ever heard about a band called Zephyr, for a while, the lead guitar player for Deep Purple was from Colorado. We'll talk about that in a little bit more detail as we go forward. We got a bullet on an airline at DIA. Big issues now about cybersecurity and budgeting in terms of Homeland Security is diving into all of the fraud that is out there. And it seems like there's not an agency, there's not a program that doesn't fall within that category. 719-715-0740. We'll take your text messages, hit the ground running when we come back. Richard Randall Show, 740 KBOR.
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1: I'm trying to think. I think it was the Alan Parsons Project that had a song, I'd Never Want to Be Like You. That came into my mind, seriously, as I've been looking at what's taking place up at Denver, at DIA, and Denver County, for that matter, too. DIA, let's start there. We had a flight out of DIA. It was delayed yesterday, and it was because of a bullet, not one that was shot, but one that was discovered. So we've got Fox 31, our friends up in Denver. Nate Belt has got the story.
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3: That's audio recorded from inside the plane. The pilot himself is unsure exactly what might have happened. United Airlines says 178 passengers and 6 crew members were on board. This is the second incident of a similar nature to happen at DIA this year. Back in May, passengers on a Frontier Airlines flight were asked to deplane after a gun magazine was found. The investigation showed a law enforcement officer left it from the previous flight.
4: The flight eventually left at about 4 p.m. after that security check cleared. Now, the United Airlines directed us to the TSA for any further questions. We haven't received a response from them at this time. Reporting from DIA, Nate Belt, Fox 31.
1: Well, well, well. You know, excuse me for a moment while I try to get my jaw off of the floor. And no. Not because it was a bullet and they went through all this, although, you know, I'm not even sure if I were in charge, I would have said, yeah, let's do it, because apparently, what, somebody couldn't figure out how to pull a bullet into a revolver or into a magazine? No. What really stunned me, I just asked David, I'm like, were you aware of that? Wait, you deplaned passengers on a plane, Frontier apparently, DIA, because there was a gun magazine that was found? Okay, folks, let's do this. I'm just curious what your reaction would be. If you're on a plane, turns out they find a gun magazine, would you be willing to say, you know what, for God's sake, could we just take off already? Or would you be saying, you know what, I'm with you. I'm not going to take a chance with myself and my kids here. Let's get off and they can find out who the hell is reading about guns. Because you know what, if they were reading about them, well, you know, the rest. 719-715-0740. Staying in the local area as well, it's not unusual for cigarette companies in the past couple of decades to be getting sued. And turns out that Denver is suing Philip Morris, but what, because of cancer? Or what's the deal here? Well, no, not really cancer. It is cigarette butts. What? Yeah, you heard me, cigarette butts. They're suing Philip Morris because of the cigarette butts that are creating litter. This comes...

0: out of Denver says Denver companies are going, Denver, I should say, is going after tobacco companies. They'll be in state court today seeking to recover the cost of cleaning up litter from non-biodegradable cigarette filters discarded around the city. So I got a question for you as well. You think that's valid or total BS? And your thoughts, if there's going to be somebody out there going, hold on, hold on. You know what? We need money in Colorado Springs. We either need to sue a tobacco company down here, even better. We don't need to sue anybody. There was a phrase that said, look, you don't have to start your own parade. Find somebody else's parade and get out in front of it, and it looks like it's your parade. Well, here, we don't have to do our own dang lawsuit. Let's just go ahead and join the lawsuit up there, Denver, against Philip Morris. Cigarette butts. Now, I don't like cigarette butts lying around. I can honestly tell you, I don't remember the last time I was walking anywhere in Colorado, in Denver, Denver suburbs, Castle Rock. Go up to Loveland or Fort Collins, Cheyenne. Go south to Pueblo, Walsenburg. I am sure that people smoke there, and I'm equally sure that not every smoker puts his butt in one of those little glorified, it looks like an old bottle that's about 3 feet high, and you put your butt in there. A couple of stories about that. And then one's pretty sad. I'm at Home Depot one day, and I see there's a woman, I don't know, she's about 30 years old, and she's up there goofing around. It wasn't, I mean, up there was, we're close to Home Depot's back doors. And the doors are closed. She's over there, and she had tipped over one of these receptacles for cigarette butts, and she's going through it. And I'm like, what the hell? And so I wasn't trying to be nosy. There are times when I break down and I do help people. I try not to, by and large. And I would say probably last year, I probably only did it 4 or 5 times. And it's when it looked, I don't know, I just had kind of a little gut feeling. What would Jesus do? I think in this case, he'd probably help that person. So I did, but it's not my policy. But it was sad when I found out that what she was doing there, she'd walked apparently all the way from the rescue mission downtown out to Home Depot to go through the receptacle to look for half-smoked cigarettes. I gave her some money, and I said, you know, here, you can buy some cigarettes with that instead of trying to do this. I mean, even just, I don't know, can you pick up something from smoking a butt or a cigarette that somebody else had smoked? And if they've got, name your poison there, whatever it happens to be, could you get it that way? I doubt it, but I don't know. I don't know, but do I want us to join Denver in suing Philip Morris? No, I don't. Hang on, Richard. There is a plus side to this, right? That would be more money coming into Colorado Springs if we get a big million-dollar settlement or a trial, something like that, right? I suppose. But if you're willing to look at something like that for more money, would you consider let me think. Oh, a data center on Garden of the Gods, because it would bring in, I've been told several times, a boatload of money to Colorado Springs. And about the county, well, let me just put this has been on the docket for a while. We didn't talk about it. Let me put it out there. It's pretty simple. We're going to have the county figuring out whether the proposed Buc-ee's is a convenience store. What? Yeah, convenience store. Why would any county or municipality say, okay, wink, wink, we know it's not really a convenience store, but we'd like the sales taxes and stuff from it, so let's go ahead. We'll just call it a convenience store. Once you start bending the rules like that, then when are you going to quit bending the rules, and what are you going to accept for more money? Prostitution? We already did it with pot. Legalized gambling. There are people up in Denver, Democrats in the legislature, who wanted it for prostitution. Short break. News. We have the text messages when we come back. 719-715-0740.
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1: Cooler than seasonal average afternoon highs are expected for your Saturday, warming up into the 70s and 80s, with strong to severe storms possible, especially across our plains, with large hail, flooding, and very gusty winds possible again. With your KKTV 11 Alert weather, I'm meteorologist Josephine Sage.
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3: So James C. Cook joins us here in a little bit. He'll be talking about big changes when it comes to gun laws, and I'm optimistic that the silencer thing is going to be rolled back. I think it has been rolled back. Do I need a suppressor? No, I don't. Would I buy one? I might. But what's your business telling me what I can and can't do under the Second Amendment? We'll talk with James C. Cook about that pretty quickly. All week long, or not all week long, but Dave and I, past several days, have been trying to get this story in because I think it's newsworthy. You've got Massachusetts becomes the 10th state to allow killing a baby right before it's delivered. It is pathetic because I can't show you the video of the governor signing it, but had a bunch of people standing behind her, and it looked like a witch's coven or something where they're all cackling. They're smiling. I don't remember if they applauded or not. But it's almost, and I'm not kidding you, it's almost like they were giddy because they were going to give women in Massachusetts, yep, it's your body, your choice. If you'd like to kill that thing right before it's that thing is a child. So perspective. I'm not going to do this too frequently, but I'm going to do it from time to time. And here's why. I'm not trying to convince you of anything. It is only this. If you are pro-choice, and you believe that killing a baby the day before it's born here in Colorado is so important, it needs to be in our Constitution, then I think you need to know what you're talking about. And this is a guy who knows what he's talking about. This doctor you're about to hear, between 1981 and 1985, he performed 1,200 abortions. Now, most of them were in the first trimester. Remember, we had trimesters at that point because of Roe v. Wade. But he said 100 of them were second trimester suction D&E procedures up to 24 weeks gestation. This is testimony before Congress. And this is when we're talking about Planned Parenthood funding, is what the nature of the testimony was. Dr. Levitino is who you're going to listen to. And this is actually just shorter than a little over 2 minutes. This is the testimony about just what it's like when you have an abortion, when you perform an abortion in the second trimester.
4: Dr. Levitino, we'll begin with you. Welcome.
5: Thank you, Chairman and members of the committee. I only have 5 minutes, so I'm going to get right to it. Second trimester D&E abortions perform between roughly 14 and 24 weeks of gestation. Your patient today is 17 years old. She's 22 weeks pregnant. Her baby is the length of your hand plus a couple of inches. And she's been feeling her baby kick for the last several weeks, but she's asleep on an operating room table. You walk into that operating room scrubbed and gowned, and after removing laminaria, you introduce a suction catheter into the uterus. This is a 14 French suction catheter. If she were 12 weeks pregnant or less, basically the width of your hand or smaller, you could basically do the entire procedure with this. But babies this big don't fit through catheters this size. After suctioning the amniotic fluid out from around the baby, you introduce an instrument called a Sofer clamp. It's about 13 inches long. It's made of stainless steel. The business end of this clamp is about 2.5 inches long and a half inch wide. There are rows of sharp teeth. This is a grasping instrument. When it gets a hold of something, it does not let go. A D&E procedure is a blind abortion, so picture yourself introducing this and grabbing anything you can blindly and pull, and I do mean hard, and out pops a leg about that big, which you put down on the table next to you. Reach in again, pull out an arm about the same length, which you put down on the table next to you, and use this instrument again and again to tear out the spine, the intestines, the heart and lungs. Head in the baby that size is about the size of a large plum. Can't see it, but you've pretty good idea you've got it if you've got your instrument around something and your fingers are spread about as far as they go. You know you did it right if you crush down on the instrument and white material runs out of the cervix. That was the baby's brains. Then you could pull out skull pieces. And you have a day like I had a lot of times, sometimes a little face comes back and stares back at you. Congratulations. You just successfully performed a second trimester D&E abortion. You just affirmed her right to choose.
3: Boy, if you were there, you could have heard a pin drop. If you saw what I'm looking at, and it's just, you know, congressional testimony. I think it's C-SPAN, something like that. You'd see not just the doctor and the devices he was talking about, but you'd see the people who were there in the gallery, sitting and watching and crying. Very young women. I don't know. Does that mean that they had one of those performed on them? So, is that going to change anybody's mind? I don't know. I just think that sometimes, and it's not all a big God thing told me to do it or anything like that, but sometimes I do things because I don't know, maybe God wouldn't be opposed to me doing something like this. This guy, I've seen him elsewhere, feels incredibly guilty for what he did. I told you before, I had a friend when she was younger, 17 and older in high school. I think she had 6-7 abortions. That's what she did for birth control. And she didn't give it a thought at all. Okay, well, it looks like it turned out to be, you know, the little kid. I'm pregnant. I just guess I go to Planned Parenthood, and they take care of me, and then I'm no more responsible in a couple of months than I was before. I go out, and I get pregnant again. And now she is a middle-aged woman who has a daughter herself and says she regrets everything about those abortions. Now, does it mean that if she had gotten pregnant 7 times, she would have gone ahead and had 7 children or put them up for adoption? You know what? She's pretty close to the vest. Didn't talk about that. But she did say she felt horrible for what she had done. What do I read between the lines? Well, that she probably would have been a little bit more responsible about getting pregnant. I told you this is pretty powerful stuff. So I'm not going to have you exposed to it by me over and over and over again. But from time to time, I don't know, once or twice a year, perhaps, yeah, you'll hear that, because I do think that people should have the right, you know, just to know here, right? Here we go. Text messages. You are right. Your money should not have to go to Planned Parenthood. They already get hundreds of millions, approximately 500,000 abortions, and the largest giver of gender drugs in Colorado. What else? Well, again, I don't want my money going for that. And I think that they're disingenuous when they say, well, yeah, we want it in the Constitution, and we want it to be the law of the land. We can't do that. But Roe v. Wade getting overturned, it didn't say that abortion was or wasn't legal. See, all of the Democrats, they hated Roe v. Wade. You know that, right? They hated Roe v. Wade. So I was a little bit confused when all of a sudden the courts overturn Roe v. Wade, and I'm seeing all these Democrats freaking out. And isn't what, you know, they did in essence was say, you know, we're going to leave this to the states to figure out. And it turned out that some states say, you know what, nope, you're not going to be able to do anything after a heartbeat, whatever they wanted, right? And other states like Colorado, and apparently, you know, 9 other states are, well, yeah, it's fine. If you want to kill your child right before it's born, that's okay here in the state of Colorado. And that is so important that they put it in the Constitution, but it never happens. Well, if it never happens, then I guess you didn't need to put it in the Constitution. Abortion is not going to be on the ballot in November. I guarantee you, whether abortion has anything to do with the office that a Republican is running for, you will have a liberal candidate or moderator for an event, and that question will come up. But if it's not on the ballot, I mean, why would the question come up? Because Democrats aren't stupid. They know darn well if they can convince young women that their right to choose is going to be on the ballot in November, then they'll come out and vote for Democrats. Huh. Would they do that if they knew that those same Democrats were going to undermine Title IX and make sure that they or their children or grandchildren down the road are going to have to compete against men? I don't know. I do know big changes when it comes to gun laws, specifically with suppressors. Is there a difference between a suppressor and a silencer? James C. Cook answers that and more when we come back.
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1: Well, we're getting a lot of different court rulings. Sometimes it's a magistrate, sometimes a judge or an appellate judge. Sometimes it goes all the way to the Supreme Court. Sometimes people want it to go there, but the court has to accept things. It's not just a given that you can do that in a U.S. Supreme Court or a Colorado Supreme Court. But when it comes to all matters related to firearms, whether it's litigation, whether it is proposed laws or new laws that go into effect, and sometimes just talking about guns itself, James C. Cook is the go-to former assistant DA here in the 4th Judicial. James, you got in touch with me, and it turns out that you had texted me about this subject, and it turns out it was like the first subject on Vince yesterday after my show was over with. This is a big, important one. Walk us through it, if you would, James C. Cook.
2: All right, so we had a huge ruling come down in the federal district court. We got to go back to 1934. The Congress wants to regulate guns that they don't like. Short-barreled rifles, short-barrel shotguns, and silencers get put on the list. And we have the 1934 National Firearms Act that gets passed. It's the first national law regulating firearms. And what the NFA did was it put a $200 tax and a very onerous registration process on anybody that wants to buy one of these items. And then fast forward to 2 years ago, we have the big, beautiful bill that gets passed. And the BBB dropped that $200 tax on silencer, short-barreled rifles, short-barrel shotguns down to $0, but the registration requirement remains in place. And they wanted to remove those items completely from the National Firearms Act, but because it was passed through reconciliation, they could only do taxation purposes, blah, blah, blah, we get down to $0. So there was a lawsuit that got filed in Texas by the Silencer Shop Foundation and a number of other plaintiffs challenging the legality of having the ATF regulate silencers and short-barrel rifles anymore, because the way that Congress did it in 1934 was they used the Commerce Clause to say that, you know, Congress can basically tax stuff, so they can tax these items at $200, and they can make you provide proof that you've actually paid the tax on it, and that's how we have these restrictions at the federal level on these items. And the district court in Texas last week looked at it and said, nope, that's unconstitutional because you no longer have a tax on these items anymore at the federal level. Congress can't rely on the Commerce Clause to regulate them and has said that now they cannot regulate these at the federal level anymore. It's fantastic. It's a wonderful ruling. But there's a problem for your listeners, and that problem is Colorado state law. And I've already had people come into my gun shop printing out copies of, news reports about this and say, well, hey, I don't have to go through any sort of process in order to buy a silencer anymore. And unfortunately, Colorado has Colorado Revised Statutes 1812-102, which defines dangerous weapons in the state of Colorado. And in Colorado, a silencer or a short-barreled rifle is considered a dangerous weapon. And it's a Class 5 felony if you have one of these without federal license and permission to be in possession of it. So since 1934, the tax stamp that you got when you purchased a silencer or a short-barreled rifle acted as that federal license and permission to be in possession of that item. So everybody that's bought one up until now, completely good to go. But Colorado is going to require that you have to still go through all that paperwork in order to buy one of these items. The problem that we're now faced with is if the ATF completely gets rid of doing Form 1s and Form 4s to buy this stuff, Colorado could be left in a huge lurch where we can't purchase these items anymore because the federal government isn't doing the paperwork on it. Organization that I work for, the Colorado FFL Association, we've written letters to Gabe Evans, Lauren Boebert, Jeff Crank, all the Republicans that are here in Colorado asking them, hey, you need to get on this with the ATF and make sure that they are still processing these forms going forward, so that until we can have some kind of a resolution to this problem, either we get a Republican majority that decides to, you know, remove silencers and short-barreled rifles from the Colorado dangerous weapons list, That'd be wonderful. Not going to happen. Or we have a court decision that backs this up and overturns the Colorado law, that we can still process these forms going forward. So this is a huge win. It has massively changed the way that all of this stuff is going to work for buying firearms in the future. Unfortunately, none of it really applies to Colorado, and it is going to be a complete mess. So your listeners need to know that, you know, if they walk into Magnum and say, hey, I don't have to do this paperwork anymore. Yeah, you do. And now we're in even more of a lurch because the dealers don't know exactly how we're supposed to handle all of this because ATF has not given us any guidance and we don't want to lose our license for violating, you know, their rules on it. So we're going to follow everything as it is right now. And hopefully things are going to get easier in the future.
1: Tell people, if you would, James T. Cook, first of all, how do people get in touch with you? Because I already got a couple of text messages asking that. How do people get in touch with the former assistant DA, James T. Cook?
2: Yeah, you know, give me a call at 719-493-0282 or go to my website, jamestcooklaw.com. My email address is on there. Shoot me an email. I'm happy to, you know, respond back to that.
1: Got about 2 minutes. What is the latest on this semi-automatic, I wouldn't say ban, it's de facto almost a ban, but semi-automatic, the new law that went into effect supposedly August 1st. Where are people like you and people like I and the listeners at when it comes to semi-automatic?
2: So at the start of the week, CSSA filed a request for an injunction against that particular law. I think that they've got fantastic grounds for it. There's no reason that a judge should deny giving an injunction and stopping this whole process statewide until the state can at least make it possible for people to comply with this process. Right now, it is virtually impossible to get your approval, get your license to buy one of the specified semi-automatic firearms. So hopefully that injunction is going to be going through here shortly. But again, we're waiting on a 10th Circuit district judge to say that, yep, this is unconstitutional and I'm going to block it. We haven't had the best luck with that. So it is still pending. That law is still in effect right now. Hopefully we will see it stopped here in another week or two.
1: I got an extra minute here, James C. Cook. What's the difference between a silencer and a suppressor? Is there a difference or the same thing for one item?
2: There is none. The legal term for it, if you look at the 1934 NFA, they use the word silencer. So that's the word that I choose to use. The word silencer appears in pretty much all the laws that are written regulating them. However, suppressor, the name this suppressor has been used a lot because silencers do not make guns silent. They simply suppress the report of it, bring it down to a point where you're not going to blow your eardrums out and have permanent hearing loss because you're using it, but it's still not, it's not silent. It's not like a James Bond movie or John Wick where you can shoot somebody in a crowd of people and nobody realizes you're firing a gun. Doesn't actually work that way in real life. It's just a safety device, not some kind of assassin tool.
1: I want to remind people, because a lot of people say, well, why would you need one? James just talked about it. If you're doing a lot of shooting, and yes, there's ear protection and stuff, but a lot of shooting, you don't want ear damage. Let me thank you so much, James C. Cook. You have a great weekend. So the weekend for you, well, I suggest you take time out, especially if you're driving and you're around out in the car. KBOR from 11 until noon, your real estate voice. That's Barb Schlinker's program. She should be your real estate voice. I sit in with her for that 1 hour. It's the very, very latest information that you can get when it comes to buying or selling homes. And as you know, Barb primarily represents people who are selling homes, and she wants to make sure that that person, you, gets the very most that you can. But perhaps it's a coworker, perhaps it's one of your children, grandchildren, whatever it happens to be. Nobody wants to walk away from a transaction and leave money on the table. Barb understands that. She's been doing this for more than 25 years. In fact, she sold more than 3,000 homes. That's why she can guarantee it. She puts it in writing to sell it, and for that amount, doesn't happen. She makes up the difference. Hour two, straight ahead on the Richard Randall Show, 740 K.

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6: In the Empire State, I'm Paul Stevens, Fox News. President Trump visiting New York's Long Island to highlight lower crime numbers. He stopped by in Nassau County, also weighing in on the conflict in the Middle East.
7: He says he won't apologize even as gas prices remain elevated, saying Iran is the number one state sponsor of terror in the world. And then he made this comment regarding the Strait of Hormuz.
8: Pretty soon I'll be declaring the Hormuz Strait a territory of the United States. We have the blockade. No ships get through unless we want them to.
7: President Trump has previously claimed the U.S. has control of the waterway. As of August 12th, CENTCOM says the U.S. has redirected 59 commercial vessels, disabled three, and boarded two ships to make sure they are complying with the blockade.
6: And again, Fox's Madeline Rivera. Luigi Mangione pleading guilty Friday in a New York City court to killing UnitedHealthcare CEO Brian Thompson in December of 2024.
9: The 28-year-old confessed to targeting and murdering Thompson. He read a prepared statement expressing no remorse, as Thompson's wife and family sat in the courtroom for the first time. Mangione telling a federal judge this, quote, "Before traveling to New York, I used a 3D printer to make part of a gun. On the morning of December 4th, 2024, I shot Mr. Thompson in Manhattan and he died. I knew what I was doing was illegal." Mangione also admitted he emailed UnitedHealthcare's leadership posing as an investor, tricking them into sharing the location of its investor conference in New York City.
6: Fox's Chan Lee Painter. Mangione's defense team speaking outside the courthouse following that Friday appearance, defending their client and noting his public support without addressing Brian Thompson's grieving family. 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
13: Cooler than seasonal average afternoon highs are expected for your Saturday, warming up into the 70s and 80s, with strong to severe storms possible, especially across our plains, with large hail, flooding, and very gusty winds possible again. With your KKTV 11 Alert weather, I'm meteorologist Josephine Sage.
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14: Randall Show sometimes can be fluid. No, when I say fluid, I'm not talking about anything to do with gender identity or anything like that. I'm saying that, you know, sometimes things come up in the middle of the show or right before the show, or sometimes we get lucky and we try to get as much in as we can. We'll be talking sports a little bit later on with Ryan Kaufman. We are talking about firearms, and we're going to be talking with the person. In fact, James C. Cook just mentioned Colorado State Shooters Association filing their lawsuit. Daniel Finlayson, been on the program several times. I've been shooting with him and his father. In fact, he'll be joining us in about 10 minutes to talk about that lawsuit and more. Let me give you this, because I think sometimes we don't hate these people enough. It offends me that there are people who hate President Trump so much that they actually delight in the reflecting pool on the mall, either being green or leaking or something like that, or the grass being, you know, tainted with salt perhaps, or something else that burns images and numbers into it. And the very latest is the World War II Memorial in Washington, D.C. was attacked by vandals yesterday. The monument was left desecrated with graffiti and soap bubbles as the U.S. government moved to immediately begin an investigation seeking out the cowardly perpetrators. Reuters is reporting that the fountain bubbled over with suds. Why? Because remember I just said soap and bubbles? And I'm like, wait. How do you desecrate something with soap bubbles? I guess I'm not very good at being an anarchist or a Democrat or a socialist, because they're better than me. Well, you put all that stuff into one of the fountains and now it all bubbles all over the place. Isn't that funny? I'm looking at some of the desecration there, spray paint, etc. The Trump derangement has just got to be something that, as I said, sometimes I don't believe we hate these people enough. World War II Memorial is closed right now. And we go to our Fox affiliate, WTTG in D.C. Sydney Pershing is in the Capitol, has the latest on this story.
15: There is a substantial police presence here, and the World War II Memorial is entirely blocked off, closed to visitors after that apparent act of vandalism. Photos shared with us by a local photographer in it of what appears to be red, orange, and green paint, and it appears to read, "Clean hands, dirty money." It looks like the vandals might have added soap to the water in the memorial as the water there is bubbling out. Again, a very large police presence here on scene. U.S. Park Police and members of the National Guard are behind the yellow tape surrounding the memorial. Of course, we know the memorial is a cherished memorial, one that visitors and veterans come to visit from all around the country and the world. Park police have been moving those folks out of the area.
14: All right. Again, I was going to say I don't understand these people, but I really do. They either hate the United States or hate President Trump. If they had any love for this country or even tolerance for this country, they wouldn't do things like this. But Richard, what if the grievances have to do with race or something like that? I don't know if you got the memo, but there were black soldiers and sailors who died in World War II. In fact, one of the first congressional medals that came from Pearl Harbor, in fact, a guy, I can't remember the first name, Dobie is the last name, and he was basically a cook. When the bombing and the torpedoes started coming in, he went up on top of the deck and grabbed, I think it was a 50 cal. He didn't have to do that. That's the point. He didn't have to do that. He could have just jumped overboard or ran or something else. He didn't have to stand out there. But I guess my message would be that the beauty of some of these memorials is that, I wish we didn't have them, but is that it really does show who loves this country and how many and how diverse it happens to be. Text messages. Here we go. Who do I have? Dan, oh, wait. Hang on a second. Dan, I appreciate, you know what? I got to you a little bit quicker than I thought to. So, James C. Cook was with us just a bit ago, and he mentioned the Colorado State Shooters Association and the litigation and the lawsuit. You had that up, one of the leaders for that, and I've been shooting with you and your dad before. You are a good man. Talk to us about the litigation.
16: Well, thank you so much, first of all, for having me on the program and making sure that your listeners are aware of all the things that are going on here in Colorado. So this week, CSSA went in and...
14: Go ahead, Dan. I'm sorry.
16: So this last week, CSSA stepped in and filed a preliminary injunction against Senate Bill 3. So we already had a lawsuit going against Senate Bill 3. And that lawsuit is still ongoing. We're into the discovery phase of that. We filed that last year, in September of last year. But this preliminary injunction argues two main things. One, the rollout of this law is so atrocious and clearly made so that people cannot purchase these commonly owned firearms because of the government incompetency and the inability for people to jump through these legal hoops. But then secondarily, this law or this preliminary injunction argues that we are very likely to win on the merits of our case. And so we are presenting this to the judge. We found over a third of the counties in Colorado don't even have an authorized trainer to be able to offer the training courses required to start this process. Most of the sheriffs have no idea how to get someone to get the training card, permit card from CPW. And so they send people to CPW, CPW sends them back to the sheriffs, and people get caught in this loop, and they can't even start this process. So our primary argument here in this preliminary injunction is that this is a de facto ban, and it is for a vast majority of Coloradans. And so that's what we filed in federal court. And as you know, Richard, what that will do, since it is a preliminary injunction, is it escalates and accelerates the timetable that we're talking about getting relief for Coloradans from this tyrannical law. And so we are seeing some of these hearings starting to be scheduled out much quicker. We're plotting our path to get to the appeals court very quickly. Unfortunately, we drew a Obama-appointed judge on this, so we do expect to have to appeal. But that does accelerate the timeline to get relief to Coloradans on this issue and to make this a centerpiece that Democrats are going to have to run on in this November election.
17: huge, Daniel, you had a huge event about a week and a half ago, I should say, and it was a fundraiser, but it was for the Colorado State Shooters Association. The need will always be there, either for support or donations, etc. How do people get in touch with you or find out more about the Colorado State Shooters Association?
16: Absolutely. They can go to cssa.org. There's donation links there. Every dollar we raise goes straight to the fight. We have an all-volunteer board. We don't pay our board president anything. In fact, he actually donates to the organization. Right now, we're paying for lawyers in four different cases, plus the preliminary injunction. And it looks like we're going to be adding another case in the near future here in Colorado. Plus, we're playing in the elections. We're the largest small-dollar donor committee that donates to Republicans in the state, not by a small margin, by over 34 times the larger than the next small-dollar donor committee. So we're investing hundreds of thousands of dollars in the elections. And, Richard, what the best part of this is, our average donation is $48.42. So we are really grassroots. This is from everybody stepping together and putting all of our funding, putting all of our effort into stopping Governor Polis's and Phil Weiser's gun grab here and making sure that they know that their gun owners are organized and ready to fight back, not just in the elections, but in the courts too.
17: Daniel Finlayson with the Colorado State Shooters Association. Quick question. I keep hearing over and over again that there are hundreds of thousands, millions perhaps even, of people across the nation, but especially here in Colorado, who are either owners of firearms or hunters, and yet they over and over again stay at home and don't vote. True or false? And if so, if it's true, what do we need to do to get those people out to vote?
16: Absolutely, it is true, and it's sad to see. And what's even more sad to see is some of the people that do turn out who are hunters or who are gun owners are voting for these Democrats who are passing these laws. And so there's two things that we need to do. One is to show gun owners and hunters not only does their vote matter, but that we are able to win some of these elections. I mean, you know, we won HD 16 by 3 votes last year, and that broke the Democrat supermajority. And that gave us a lot of opportunities to be able to slow down their steamroll here in the state. And we need to be flipping more seats. So first is to show that their vote matters and that their rights are on the line, because they are on the line. And then secondly, we need to make sure that gun owners and hunters are educated. There is one party that is absolutely coming after your firearms. They've shown it with Senate Bill 3 and with all these other laws. They have zero regard for the Second Amendment. They do not understand that it's the right that protects all the other ones. And they are going to remove this ability for us to protect ourselves and our freedoms from us. And there's another party who is not doing that and who's actively fighting against that. And in this November, it's a clear choice. If you want to support your gun rights, if you want to support your hunting rights, it is checking the R ballot all the way down. And if you are wanting to lose those freedoms and shift us into a state that we're not able to defend ourselves and our freedoms and our families, then check that D ballot. And so we are encouraging all gun owners in November to check that R ballot and get your ballot in early, because that helps those of us who are turning out gun owners to look at you and say, oh, Richard's already voted, so I can shift over and start targeting another person in a different district to get them to turn their ballot in. So vote early. We're not Democrats, so we don't vote often, but we vote early, and we make sure to flip these seats come November.
17: You know, I've been shooting with you and your father. In fact, you had a golden boy that was just awesome. But I just want to say this. Your father has got to be so proud of you. You are such a great spokesperson, and you are joining us over and over again, and you always have a great presentation and one of the most meaningful that we have. Let's go ahead and take a short break. Thank you, Daniel. And before we go to the break, though, I want to tell you about Magnum Shooting Center. 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
11: Richard Randall, Barb Schlinker, your home sold, guaranteed realty, your real estate voice. Tomorrow, 11 to noon, right after Kudlow here on 740 KVOR. You can listen to me. I sit in with Barb Schlinker. It's her program, your real estate voice. 1 hour of the very latest information when it comes to real estate. Barb's been doing it for more than 25 years. And a while back, she understood that there is more that needs to be known by people who are buying and selling than she can possibly do in a short period of time. Now she has an hour to do it. Plus, she talks about some of the hot listings that she has as well. I cannot recommend it enough. Again, that's from 11 until noon, right after Larry Kudlow. So what can Barb do for you? Well, the biggest thing is she can guarantee to sell your house. And I've had people say, wait, houses sell, don't they? Well, sometimes they do, sometimes they don't. And some homes in the past year or even actually two, the market's cooled off a little bit. And some homes were on the market and they were taken off. And I'm not talking about Barb, because Barb knows how to market, and then she knows how to negotiate. But I had a friend, their home was on the market for a year, didn't have a single offer. Do you know that? But they took my advice, had Barb come in one weekend. Over that weekend, they got several offers. On Sunday evening, they took the one they wanted, and they were out of town, moved out. Monday morning, we are going to Texas. Give her a call, 719-301-3900, or BarbHasTheBuyers.com. I need to make a clarification here because I feel pretty stupid. When we were talking about that story that we had heard Fox News talking about, a magazine found on a Frontier Airlines flight, I looked up a story. I looked at it real quickly, and it made it sound as if it was just a magazine. However, and somebody sent me, you know, it feels pretty stupid, a photograph of several magazines, not clips, magazines. Looks like for some handguns and for some rifles as well. The story that I got led astray, in the second or third reference, it actually described it as

0: a ammunition magazine. Okay. Right. In any event, the story changes there depending on your usage of the term magazine. It turns out that on that Frontier flight, it was somebody who was with the law enforcement and had been left there. I don't like that it was left there, but I'll tell you what, if we have law enforcement people on planes and we could afford after DOGE to have air marshals on the majority of our flights, I'd be willing to do that. Willing to do what? Well, I'd be willing to be an air marshal, but I'd also be willing for my taxpayer money to go to that. Remember, we were talking about that the other day. There are tons of scams out there. In fact, it seems like there is something new every couple of weeks or so. And sometimes it's actually a scam that people were working a year ago, and then somebody else finds out, they bring it back. Warren, you just had something that happened to you, and I'm trying to keep other people from having it happen to them. I'll get out of the way, Warren. Go ahead and explain what happened.
1: Some months ago, I was contacted by two personnel from the district attorney's office concerning a forgery on a petition for Mr. Lineweber's election. I was surprised to hear him on your show the other morning.
0: Well, he is a sitting council member. I didn't know anything about a petition. I mean, I don't know that he would know anything about that. I can tell you this. I have no empathy or sympathy for anybody who intentionally or fraudulently puts a signature down, whether they did it themselves, whether they hired people to do it or not. And I don't know the details here. This is a timely thing. Hang on, because I want to mention something here, Warren. This is actually a very timely thing, because when it comes to, I believe it was Ohio, President Obama getting him onto the ballot in Ohio required signatures, and we now know that many of them had been forged. What's the resolution of this thing, Warren? Because I have to say, unless I find out that make no mistake, I don't agree with Lineweber on a ton of things, probably the majority of things. On the other hand, I don't know that he would have any knowledge about this. If he did, well, then actually they should be prosecuting him and going after him. On the other hand, and I'm not making excuses, I will just tell you, almost every time I come out of King Soopers and somebody is there looking for signatures, they're paid to do that kind of thing. And that's not uncommon at all. They can get $2, $3, $4, $5 per signature. And I think sometimes that would give them some motivation to take your signature and get paid for doing that. Was that case resolved through the DA's office as far as you know?
1: Not to my knowledge. I haven't heard anything more about it. And they had a copy of the petition, and it definitely was not my signature.
0: I'll tell you,
1: a neighbor of mine told me the same thing had occurred to him, and the DA office personnel had contacted him as well.
0: Was it on the Lineweber petition as well, or was it on something else? Do you know?
1: It was on the same thing,
0: okay.
1: The petition to place his name on the ballot.
0: All right. Let me thank you for the call. Wait. Hang on a second. I'm going to have you put on hold. My producer, David, is going to get your contact information, and then I'll see what we can find out from the DA. Was planning on having Michael Allen on the program next week. And then, as I said yesterday, I have to get back in touch with Lineweber about something else. I'll ask him about this. I can tell you this. If he had any part in getting your name or others' name signatures on a ballot, then it'll be the last time he's ever on my program again. And need to explain something the other day, too. Warren, I tried to get as many, that day in particular, I was trying to get as many different perspectives as I could on the issue. I thought I did let people know that, yes, I did not endorse Lineweber, either to be on city council or when he ran for county commissioner position as well. Bill Weissong was the person I was supporting there. And then even for a replacement city council position, a guy, Andy Peterson, who's a friend of mine, that would be there as well. So I guess I'm trying to say I don't have a bias one way or another. I don't have a favorable thing where I'm going to try to, you know, downplay or cover up anything for Lyne Weber. And on the other hand, I don't have an axe to grind with him. I do appreciate you giving us a call. David will get your phone number, and we'll go from there. Text messages. We need to get caught up on this one. Very quickly, it just says, does Planned Parenthood use aborted fetal tissue for stem cell research? Imagine making a life better by destroying another. That comes from Rod. I don't know the answer to that one. This is just a thank you. Somebody was concerned about what we had James T. Cook talk about, and then we also had Daniel on to talk about related matter, I guess, as well. Good morning, Richard. It's Scott here. I bought my first suppressor in July before this happened. I'm thankful I did, but it's infuriating that the blue NFA states like Colorado continue to feel that the Second Amendment doesn't exist, and they find every possible way to pretty much restrict or make it next to impossible to obtain firearms. I wish I had the ability to move to a free state like Idaho or similar, but Colorado residents need to keep fighting all of this insanity. And when I was mentioning before, suppressors or silencers, take your pick, James T. Cook, same item, they just call it different things. I had people say, well, Richard, will you buy one? And I said, yeah, I'd buy one. Well, why would you buy one? Because I can. And that's all you need to know. 719-715-0740. Jim Arthur with news. We'll be back on the other side.
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3: Cooler than seasonal average afternoon highs are expected for your Saturday, warming up into the 70s and 80s with strong to severe storms possible, especially across our plains with large hail, flooding, and very gusty winds possible again. With your KKTV 11 Alert weather, I'm meteorologist Josephine Sage.
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17: I don't know about you, but my social media feeds are flooded with lotions and potions and gadgets, all promising to unlock different components of longevity. But if you log off, take a step back from all the hype, you'll find that the actual keys to a longer, healthier life are hiding in plain sight. There are four of them. Number one, nutrition. The Mediterranean diet really is the gold standard. Number two, exercise. You should be getting 150 minutes of moderate intensity exercise or 75 minutes of vigorous intensity exercise every week, plus strength training and stretching. Number three, sleep. Sleep is when your body and your brain repair themselves. You should be getting 7 to 9 hours a night. And finally, number four often gets forgotten, socialization. It's not a bonus. It's a necessity for a healthy life, finding a sense of community, purpose, and belonging. I'm Dr. Sanjay Gupta, helping you live a better life.
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0: I take very seriously if I recommend somebody to you, and I am recommending to you absolutely Kruger Brothers Construction. 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The fact of the matter is a lot changed with COVID. 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And sometimes it turns out one of your children goes off into the world, college perhaps, and then comes back to reset, with mom and dad, be in a safe location for a year or two and go forward. 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But maybe the in-laws, the parents, the kids who come back on are a little bit of a rebound, like a little bit more privacy and ingress and egress. Talk to Matt Kruger and the rest of the Kruger Brothers family. And it's more than just brothers, I should note. Windows, roofing, siding, decks, exterior stucco. They do hail damage and all the rest. 719-358-7053 or KrugerBrothers.com. We'll try to see what we can figure out about the Line Weber thing. I guess I should say this. And it is simply because somebody is on my program doesn't mean that I agree with them or disagree with them. I can't imagine that I've ever had a guest on the program or a listener that it was 100%, but sometimes it's pretty high, 90%, 95%, et cetera. And I'm not apologetic about having David Lineweber on the program because I wanted to get as many perspectives as I could when it came to the homeless situation, doing a little bit of the background information. I'd seen where David had a different take in terms of mental health and incarceration and arresting people and stuff. I wanted to bring as many perspectives as I could to the table on the issue, and that's why he was on. But the bigger issue is, you know, if somebody's a friend, I'll always say, well, you know, yeah, Tim Lee is a friend of mine as well. So, you know, if I've got a bias there or not. If it turns out that I'm trying to think, I don't normally have people on the program where I've got an axe to grind with them. But I do think that the average person is pretty smart and they can figure out a particular issue, especially if we're given all of the facts on that. It was Cinnamon Bergeron. She is one hardworking woman who, she just sent me a photograph of a bunch of, well, AK-47, maybe that was like a Glock, some magazines. I went back and found out the story I looked at. Yep, it made it sound like it was a magazine, and then they bury it, of course. You know, I think it was the third paragraph, ammunition magazine. I'm making an excuse. I should have figured that out probably on my own to begin with. Let's see. Why don't you concede that since Colorado has been giving out free birth control, the number of unwanted pregnancies and abortions have plummeted? I don't know that to be true. I mean, if we're looking at something where the number of unwanted pregnancies and abortions has plummeted, then right off the bat, I think you and I are on the same page, because we would want, I think everybody would want, we don't want unwanted pregnancies. And I'd like to believe that even, you know, liberals and Democrats, social Democrats, wouldn't want abortions either. They always say it should be legal and rare and all these things. The only thing I'd say there is, does that mean that Colorado would have to give these things away for free? I don't know how that would be the case or why that would be the case. If we have all of these very, very wealthy Democrats who are willing to spend money on turning the state blue and all the rest, so wouldn't they pick up the cost and the procedures for giving people birth control pills? It doesn't seem to me like you'd have to have my taxpayer money going for that, and certainly not for abortions. We were talking before about cigarette butts. In Denver, I think you know, I'm not a favor of cigarette butts all over the place, right? Who is? But the reason I mention it is twofold for a couple of things. One is, this is really what you would identify as one of the issues in Denver, because there are so many issues with Denver, with crime, illegal aliens, and everything else that, in my opinion, cigarette butts would be, is that issue number 103 or was it 140? A lot of things that I think are a little bit more important than that. I know what they're going to say, and that's why I said this coming to Colorado Springs anytime soon, because people are going to say, well, Richard, yeah, maybe it's, you know, just doesn't seem like it's much of a priority in terms of being a problem. But if we can get some money, then we'll be able to make sure that, you know, that law enforcement has everything they need and public safety will improve. And yeah, well, you know what? We've heard this song and dance before. Let's see. Oh, yeah. It was legalized gambling and we'll do this. Legalized pot and we'll do this. Legalized pot within the city, we'll do this and this and this. And if you just legalize prostitution, then we will do all these things. You know what the downside is I never hear people saying, well, yeah. That look what actually happened. There's always, you know, the sales pitch, but it doesn't always match up with what happens after that. This one, will it now be open season on PepsiCo for their plastic bottle trash, right? And this gets what to Daniel from the Colorado State Shooters Association mentioned, and that was, we got an Obama judge. I as a former trial attorney, I will tell you, a judge, whether it's a trial or whether it's an appeal, they can put into the case a very heavy finger on the scales of justice, whichever way they would like it to go. I don't think, even when I was a trial attorney, I really appreciated just how bad it was, because I don't think it was that bad then. Yes, you had people appointed by this governor, by this president, whatever the thing happened to be, but to weaponize the bench is, I guess, how I'd refer it. Now, that's an Obama thing and a Clinton thing and a Biden thing and all the rest. And it's one of the reasons you see, as Daniel said, well, yeah, you lose at a trial court here. Maybe you lose at an appellate court here, a state Supreme Court here, and you have to work your way all the way up. And you know what? As long as they're making it hard and confusing to purchase a firearm or to own one or to retain one, they're happy. Let's go to, you're right on the money. You're right. Money should not go to Planned Parenthood. And then we had this came in yesterday, but I think it's pertinent. Compassion for the homeless has dried up. I can't say that for me personally, it has dried up. I continue to see people that are on this, and I'm not a big Christian. I'm not trying to, you know, say, oh, whatever. That's not me. I do, however, believe that is God's creation standing right there. And I do believe that when people say, yeah, you're not too far away from being that, that some of those people, and I've talked to many of these people, yep, it was like one thing. They lost a job here, and they started drinking, or they started taking drugs, or they had all kinds of other issues. And I think it is true. None of us are all that far away from, you know, being on the streets. Yeah, but I mean, even people who've got, you know, a lot of wealth and are well-to-do can end up in a bad situation as well. So what do? Do I give everybody money? No, I don't. But I don't think it hurts to say a quick prayer for whoever that person was. And I can tell you, I don't do my own count the way, you know, the government does it in terms of how many homeless people are out there. But we also heard how that was conducted. And, you know, some of the people, I think it was actually Lineweber, was saying, you know, we go out and we talk to people, and sometimes people are like, just don't include me in that thing. And, okay, have to have permission, I suppose. The only thing I can tell you is whatever that one day count happens to be, it's kind of like schools, everybody, have the kids come in today because we need to make sure we get more money. So if they're here today, we do. I have never put a lot of faith in the numbers that they throw around in terms of how many people are homeless here. And it came up the other day because I think it was Andy Peterson, perhaps, but somebody else saying that, well, yes, that number is supposed to be for one day, but in the year until you come back to that day next year, they're liable to be a lot of people who were homeless for 2 months or for a month or whatever it happens to be. And I just know that driving around all parts of town, the problem looks like it is every bit as bad as it has ever been, and probably worse. Short break. We're going to be talking with Ryan Kaufman, Drive Time Sports, here in a couple of minutes. Stay tuned, 740 KVOR.
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2: Richard Randall, Drive Time Sports. Get a preview of that here in just a moment. Ryan Kaufman from 3 to 6 o'clock. And then, as always, Mark Levin afterwards. Right now, it is Kruger Brothers Construction. 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They take care of commercial, residential. They take care of what? 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And sometimes those repairs, boom, they just happen. 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They absolutely take care of roof inspections and hail damage. They do roofing, siding, decks, all of it. In fact, I've had a couple of friends who've had them out to do roofing for them, and it did come after a hailstorm. But you're dealing with somebody here locally, not somebody who's here from Texas and got a 719 area code and put a magnetic sign on the side of the truck and will be in Oklahoma the week after they finish your project. I'm telling you, KrugerBrothers.com, whether it is repairs, whether you've been doing deferred maintenance, or whether you're going to have some remodeling done, again, after COVID, a lot of people spending more time in the home or bringing in in-laws or parents, check it all out at KrugerBrothers.com. The number is 719-358-7053, KrugerBrothers.com. And hey, tell them that I sent you. Ryan Kaufman, 3 to 6 o'clock here, right before Mark Levin. And can you give us a little bit of a preview about what you'll be talking about? Would you possibly be talking about quarterbacks for the Broncos and the Atlanta Falcons, who's playing and who's not?
3: Yeah, thanks for having me, Richard. Yeah, that's the main gist of what it is. Broncos opening up the preseason tonight. No Bo Nix. Sean Payton said it was always the plan for him to not play. We don't know if that's because Atlanta has turf or it's because of the recovery from the offseason ankle surgery, but no Bo Nix tonight. So it'll be Jared Stidham trying to redeem himself after the AFC Championship last year, I suppose.
2: Talk to me real quickly about backup quarterbacks, because I'm sitting here, and look, I'm a pretty poor NFL quarterback myself. I'm not saying that I could be or ever was, and that's a joke, but I have to say, it seems like we've had a lot of Broncos teams where, yep, we got a good quarterback here and things may be good, but if we have to go to a second or a third sometimes quarterback, your dreams of going deep into the playoffs or even making the playoffs, much less a Super Bowl, seem to be kind of sketchy. Talk to us about backup quarterbacks now and in prior seasons as well.
3: Well, for the Denver Broncos, I would certainly agree. I mean, there was a lot of reason to think that Jared Stidham would be able to manage the Denver Broncos in that AFC Championship. And look, they had every opportunity to win that game. Some bad coaching decisions, I think, were more the reason why they lost the AFC Championship. So Jared Stidham, as far as backup quarterbacks go, pretty good. But to your point, look, if you don't have the number one quarterback, you're not going to have a number two, and that's the fact of the matter. Before Bo Nix arrived, between Peyton Manning and Bo Nix, they didn't even have QB1, so forget QB2. And around the league, I think there are more and more teams that have a good quarterback, maybe not great quarterback to start, and I think we're starting to see a trickle down where some teams might have a halfway decent backup. But to your point, I mean, if your number one quarterback goes down, your chances of winning go down quite a bit.
2: So I'm thinking the name seems familiar. Sam Ehlinger, is that University of Texas? And right before we had the whole Manning thing?
3: Bingo. I think there were other quarterbacks between Ehlinger and Arch Manning, but you're right. He's a Texas guy. Interesting with him, he's had multiple opportunities to leave the Broncos and have a chance to have a bigger role with another team, the Indianapolis Colts. When Daniel Jones got hurt last year, they came calling, and Ehlinger sticks with the Broncos. So it's kind of an interesting story that he'd rather be a backup on the Broncos than maybe get a chance to start with a lesser coaching staff, or at least that's what I perceive to be the reason why Ehlinger hasn't left. So the Broncos like him, and he likes the Broncos. He'll play in the second half tonight and Jared Stidham will get the first two quarters.
2: So we can talk a little bit more about tonight, especially for people who have not been following the Broncos real close. But I'd also like to talk about the switchbacks and anything else that you're going to be talking about this afternoon, 3 to 6.
3: Well, I would say that obviously the big thing is the Broncos tonight. One player to watch out for was no Bo Nix playing, Pat Bryant. The hype has been massive for this guy in his second year. He's a wide receiver out of Illinois. Everybody has been raving about him. Bo Nix, Sean Payton, everybody. So he's the number one guy I'm watching tonight. Can that hype from the practice field translate to the football field down there in Atlanta? He's the number one guy to watch out for. And then you just look at the younger players, the first and second year players, which Pat Bryant is one of, and just see if there's progress there. Jonah Coleman is a rookie running back. Maybe keep an eye on him. And then Jahdae Barron, a corner who they took a couple of years ago, he's primed maybe for a breakout this year. So a few names to watch out for tonight without Bo Nix. As far as the switchbacks go, got a win on Wednesday. They're on to the USL Cup semifinals, but it's back to league play tomorrow night, Widener Field, 7 o'clock, and be out there for the switchbacks in Birmingham Legion.
2: I believe there is a professional baseball team in Colorado. Help us.
3: Is there?
2: I know.
3: No, look, we joke, and the jokes aren't going to cease anytime soon with the Rockies, but there are some signs that things are turning around. They just called up Zach Veen, who is one of their highly touted prospects, went through some personal issues, some substance abuse, and now is on the straight and narrow. He got called up a couple of days ago. So the future of the Rockies is slowly coming to Coors Field. So it's not producing wins now, but it might produce wins in the future.
2: Real quickly, for people who have not followed the Broncos closely, this wide receiver you're talking about, Pat Bryant, is there a player from the past that you could say, oh, yeah, he's kind of like McCaffrey or whatever?
3: I think the closest comp is probably somebody already on the roster, and that's Cortland Sutton. He's a big wide receiver. Sean Payton likes his wide receivers big and tall, so he's one of those guys, sure-handed, little ability to run after the catch, but I think his ceiling is probably what Cortland Sutton is. And if he reaches that ceiling, I think Broncos fans we'll certainly take it.
2: You can say goodbye or for a while. We got about a minute to go. Ryan Kaufman, Drive Time Sports. Anything else?
3: I am going to go check out my son's high school golf team. This is his first high school tournament, so I will report back on what he did, I'm sure.
2: Oh, my. You are such a – I have to tell you, he is such a great father with great kids. And despite everything else and everybody else who wants his time, makes time for them. I'll say good luck as well, Ryan. And, again, that'll be 3 to 6. Then we'll have Mark Levin immediately afterward. I did want to ask him when it came to wide receivers if he, you know, thought that this new guy could compare to one of the best wide receivers that the Broncos ever had, Jerry Rice. And I know if you're what, it's a trick question because I don't think he actually played in a real game. We'll find out. See you back here.
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2: Richard Randall, have a good and a safe weekend. 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We'll be talking about handguns, and in particular, we'll be talking about 3D printers that can make handguns. Should there be more regulation of them? We'll talk about it.
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5: Straight Talk. I'm Angelo Bavaro, Fox News. President Trump says he will declare the Strait of Hormuz a U.S. territory.
6: President Trump says the United States is badly defeating Iran. and that oil prices are coming way down as the Navy enforces a blockade against Iran.
7: We have the blockade. No ships get through unless we want them to.
6: Less than 3 months ahead of the midterms and more than 6 months into this conflict, Democrats are ripping the president's Iran policy. Congressman Jim McGovern posted, quote, Trump promised to lower prices on day one. Instead, his billionaire's first economic policies, stupid tariffs and illegal war with Iran are pushing prices to record highs. The president maintains the U.S. has total control over the strait, though analysts and reports have suggested otherwise.
5: Fox's Rich Hetson, Iran says it will continue enforcing a blockade. Luigi Mangione pleading guilty to federal stalking charges Friday and admitted to killing UnitedHealthcare CEO Brian Thompson.
8: Mangione telling a federal judge this, quote, before traveling to New York, I used a 3D printer to make part of a gun. On the morning of December 4th, 2024, I shot Mr. Thompson in Manhattan and he died. I knew what I was doing was illegal. Mangione also admitted he emailed UnitedHealthcare's leadership posing as an investor, tricking them into sharing the location of its investor conference in New York City. And as Mangione confessed, Brian Thompson's wife took deep breaths. She wiped away tears. The grieving family, that includes two sons, said this in a statement, quote, today's guilty plea marks an important step towards justice for Brian and for our family. While nothing will ease the pain of losing him, we are grateful that the federal justice system has held the person responsible for this heinous act accountable.
5: Fox's Chanley Painter sentencing set for December 18th. Prosecutors are seeking life in prison. Mangione's attorney now looking to dismiss the state murder charge. 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
1: Cooler than seasonal average afternoon highs are expected for your Saturday, warming up into the 70s and 80s, with strong to severe storms possible, especially across our plains, with large hail, flooding, and very gusty winds possible again. With your KKTV 11 Alert weather, I'm meteorologist Josephine Sage.

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12: So I'm really the anti-woke. I'm pro-free enterprise. I'm pro-capitalism. I'm pro-American freedoms, Declaration of Independence, Constitution. I'm pro-borders, lock them up. I'm pro-Trump. I know I'm biased. I worked for him in the first term. He is a friend. We talk periodically, but I think he's doing a good job. Nothing in life is perfect. Being president, it's a tough job, but basically I think he's doing a hell of a good job. Now, I want to make a point here. The president often refers to the stock market, which drives the left-wing journalists crazy, all right? Drives the left

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2: Saxophonist Kenny G, you know, this guy. 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
2: All he knew is that
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2: But a relative suggested what he should do with all of that jazz music money.
3: My uncle says, hey, they're trying to raise money for Starbucks.
2: But it was when he met then Starbucks CEO Howard Schultz.
3: So I met Howard, and Howard kind of gave me the whole rundown of what he was planning to do, and he's a very charismatic guy, and we became good friends.
2: But once he heard wise investors like Bill Gates were involved, he was in.
3: And then I said, well, who else is investing? And I looked at the names and go, oh my gosh, okay. I said, whatever they're doing, I'm going to do.
2: So every time you drink a venti iced orange cream matcha, think of this. Cooper Lawrence, Entertainment News, Worldwide News Network, New York.
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1: Similar day to yesterday, maybe a degree or two colder. Most of us will reach into those lower and mid-80s for highs. Otherwise, showers and thunderstorms return in the afternoon. Some could be strong severe with some large hail and gusty winds. With your KKTV 11 Alert weather, I'm meteorologist Nick LaLonde.

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0: possibility. I'm Paul Stevens, Fox News. President Trump suggesting he could take the unprecedented step of declaring the Strait of Hormuz to be a U.S. territory.
1: In that same speech, the president also addressed the economic pain that many Americans are feeling as a result of this war, and he promised it will be worth it.
2: For you to pay a tiny little bit more for your gasoline, just remember, you're doing it so that a very evil country cannot have a country. Really, it's the number one state sponsor of terror in the world. They have no leadership.
1: The Iranian leadership has been largely speaking with one voice, saying they control it and that no ships should pass without their prior approval. Iran's deputy foreign minister, the latest to weigh in via X, saying, quote, "The Strait of Hormuz cannot be seized by tweet, nor by aircraft carrier, nor by issuing an order."
0: Fox's Jonathan Hunt in Tel Aviv, Israel. This coming as the United Arab Emirates blames Iran for an attack Friday on a vessel affiliated with the Abu Dhabi National Oil Company in the Strait of Hormuz. Hurricane warning in effect for the Big Island of Hawaii as it braces for what could be the island's first hurricane landfall in 155 years.
3: Winds are picking up. Today is really the day that conditions will start deteriorating across Hawaii. Up first for impacts is the Big Island, which is south of us. They are under a hurricane warning there. Here in Honolulu, we've been upgraded to a tropical storm warning, so we really saw preparations ramping up yesterday between people who live here, people who are visiting, and of course the first responders trying to get ready for this too. There's still a little time left for us here on Oahu. Honolulu police, they've been trying to make sure emergency response vehicles are ready to go in case officers need to deploy. I've also noticed sandbags outside of businesses that are preparing for the possibility of flooding.
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10: Similar day to yesterday, maybe a degree or two colder. Most of us will reach into those lower and mid-80s for highs. Otherwise, showers and thunderstorms return in the afternoon. Some could be strong to severe with some large hail and gusty winds. With your KKTV 11 Alert Weather, I'm meteorologist Nick Lalonde.
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12: Well, Richard, let's start off with kind of a controversial topic. Can you negotiate the buyer's agent commission? A lot of people don't know it's negotiable. Everybody thinks, oh, doesn't it usually happen this way, where you pay maybe 6%, 7%, 8% to the listing agent, and then they split it, right? That was the customary thing that happened years ago. And the theory was, hey, we'll leverage everybody else's buyers in order to get as many buyers as possible looking at this house so the seller could get their home sold. And it absolutely is negotiable. the reason why I'm talking about it is this question that I get most of the time from my clients is, why do I have to pay the buyer's agent commission at all? Why can't the buyer pay it? Why can't they pay their own agent? Which makes a lot of sense. But I think the theory is, well, if we build it into the price, the buyer can finance it into their loan. So that's the first topic we're going to talk about. And then the next one is another one that I get a lot of questions on, which is, what's the reason a house didn't sell and what can you do about it? I just spent considerable amount of time talking to somebody else's client about why her house wasn't selling. And technically, I can't really answer her question. The only reason I spent time with her on the phone was she was basically somehow a friend of one of my past clients. So I took the time to speak with her and just give her feedback about what I thought. She wasn't very receptive to my feedback, which I thought was weird. Don't you think that's weird, Richard? Where you call somebody, you ask them for free advice, they don't like the answer, and you argue with them.
13: There is something wrong with that. I mean, I guess I ought to go into business, and I have a company that if you want somebody to buttress and reinforce whatever you believe and give you validation, call me. If you want a real honest answer, maybe you should talk to Barb Schlinker.
12: Yeah, and I was just giving her an honest answer. She didn't like the answer. I'm like, okay, well, good luck. You know, that's all I could say. The third topic is one that I've been marketing lately through my listings. It's about how to buy your next home without a sale contingency and without bridge financing. So we have something very proprietary to our company where we offer these programs, which I think would be very, very interesting to people that have the dilemma, which there are 70 to 80% of home sellers have a house to sell before they buy. We can solve that problem without them going out and getting a bridge loan or without them doing a sale contingency. And last but not least, we're going to talk about cash offers. The facts are it's gone up to about 34% of home sellers are accepting cash offers instead of selling their home via the traditional sales process. So we're going to talk about why they're doing that. And then also we'll talk about our hot new listings. Richard?
13: So Barb, a lot of people believe that real estate commissions are too high for the services that are being received. Now that the rules have changed, many people ask, well, why do Colorado home sellers have to pay the buyer's agent a commission?
12: They don't have to pay anything. Generally, they have to pay what's contracted now. So if they go under contract with their agent to put their home on the market, they are obligated towards that fee. Now, there is something in the state form that says, oh, well, I agree to pay the buyer agent this much. I don't fill that part out. I think it's negotiable. And I think it's up to the seller at the time of the offer in the situation. I just leave it to be determined. And then I let the offer kind of speak for itself. And just so you know, just like any other trade or industry, not all real estate agents are the same. There are different levels of experience, and years of experience doesn't necessarily translate to expertise. Let me give you an example. So there are many, many agents, probably a majority of them, that have had their license for years and years and years, but they sell very few homes. According to Zillow, 72% of agents last year sold zero homes. It might just be that it's a part-time gig for them. It might be that they are not really focused on the business, or they don't know how to grow the business. It's all kinds of different things. But the state laws kind of set up agents for failure in a couple of ways. One of them is there's no requirement for the agent to verify that a buyer can buy. So imagine, Richard, you're out there and you're looking for a house, right? And you want to buy a house and you want to go look at a house. You want to get a house under contract. So you tie up somebody's house only to find out they can't buy. What do you think the seller would think about that?
13: All of this just seems like it's extraneous to what really should be taking place. And I think a lot of times when people find themselves in situations like this, it's unfamiliar. But if they don't have somebody like you on their side, it's really bad.
12: Well, thank you. And the other issue is there's no requirement for the agent to do any kind of independent inspection on the home. They can rely on the information the seller provided them, or they can rely on what the inspector found with their inspection, but they don't have any kind of obligation to know anything. So you should hear the feedback that I hear from buyers in particular, where they'll go and look at a house. They'll get invited to escort this buyer to open the door. But many times the agent knows absolutely nothing about the house. In fact, oftentimes I hear the buyer saying, yeah, I found the house. My agent didn't find me the house. Part of that is all technology and how the system has been set up that way in the last couple of decades. But the issue is, a lot of buyers in particular don't really see the value add. Why should I pay 3% more to bring along an agent that really doesn't do anything? I've got a client right now that told me when the agent showed them the home, she didn't really show it to him. She just went into the house and sat down on the couch and said, let me know if you like it. Would you like that, Richard?
13: So, I wouldn't like anybody doing that for free, much less if they had any contingent fee or commission involved with anything. No.
12: This whole lawsuit came about because before, whatever commission that was available for the buyer agent was published in the multiple listing service, and it was 100% non-negotiable. In fact, some brokerages had in their training documentation a minimum number. They said, hey, listing agent, do not offer less than, I think it was 2.8% for a lot of those companies. Otherwise, the agents won't show it. They will steer around it, which is antitrust. And that's really what caused this thing to change. So now the buyer agents really have to make the request both with their buyers and with the sellers when they make an offer about when and how much they're going to get paid. And they're not calling it commission anymore. I don't know if this makes you feel better, Richard, the word compensation. Do you like that one?
13: No, it does not make me feel better.
12: So that's the state put it in the contract. And actually, every state is different, but it absolutely is negotiable. And it depends on the situation. So what happened is basically all the people are finding the homes online, and then they're working out how their agent may or may not be paid. Now, I've seen agents that want a huge commission and they haven't even showed the home. The buyer showed up at the open house. They didn't do anything. And a lot of people will promise the buyers that, don't worry, the seller will pay my commission. Just sign this agreement right here. And they don't know that. They have no idea until they negotiate a contract. So a lot of times the agents are trying to position themselves to be experts. And I think that's a good thing. They should know something about real estate. They should know something about construction. They should know something about negotiations. They should know something about the house before they start negotiating on it. And so a lot of the responsibility falls on the listing agent to make sure that information is put out there for them to find, followed by they should know the market. And I don't even think a lot of them pay any attention to what the real estate market is doing. They just open the door, and if the buyer likes it, okay, I'll make an offer, and maybe they'll find out if there are other offers. The new rules really don't even require the agent to show up, which is pathetic. So if you are thinking of making a move and you want to find out what your home is worth, what all the closing costs are, including commission, and how much money you could command with your home, as well as we show up with cash offers, give us a call at 719-301-3900 or go to barbhasthebuyers.com. Richard?
13: You're listening to Your Real Estate Voice with Barb Schlinker of Your Home Sold Guaranteed Realty. You can always reach her at 719-301-3900. And we're talking, Barb, about a somewhat sensitive topic, real estate commissions, and are agents really worth it? Barb, what are some other things that a home seller should look for when they're choosing an agent to represent them on one of the largest transactions they will ever have?
12: I would say look for sales experience, number one, because a lot of them haven't sold. There's a massive turnover in the real estate industry in general. These are national stats. These are local stats. These are not Barb talking. There's an 87% turnover of real estate agents every 5 years. So if you look back at what happened 5 years ago, the market was flying high, watching the clouds go by, bidding wars. It was pretty easy, right? Now, not so much. It's harder to get homes sold. It's harder to find clients. And the market is slowly correcting at this time, which means that the agents don't really know how to handle marketing and pricing and negotiating in that situation. A lot of them just are on and off. Oh, it's a seller's market. Let's go in for the kill. Oh, it's been on the market for a while. Therefore, we are deserve a discount. You know, we see that all the time. So I think a lot of them actually are not trained in negotiations either. And that's a real issue. I don't know why that's the case, but it actually is the least taught skill in the real estate industry. And it's probably what clients expect you to know about. So it's really important that you hire somebody that offers assurances, gives you all kinds of guarantees that they'll communicate with you, that they're honest with their promises, they're reality-based in their pricing and their selling time frame, bring qualified buyers to your house, and they're helping you with your goals. So if you are thinking of making a move, give us a call. 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
13: Welcome back to Your Real Estate Voice with Barb Schlinker. She's the host of the program, and this is the weekly radio show that informs and educates you on how to buy or sell real estate with Barb Schlinker, the owner broker of Your Home Sold Guaranteed Realty. Now, Barb, as the selling season starts heating up, I would think that there are still quite a few home sellers who have homes that did not sell. What are the reasons that they're not selling? And more importantly, what can they do about it?
12: Well, Richard, it's a completely different market than it seems like every couple of months, the whole market stats and the whole scenario keeps changing. No matter what's going on in the market, and I've been doing this for pushing three decades now, not quite, but we're getting there. It's pricing. I don't care what kind of condition the house is in. I don't care how it's marketed. It's pricing, it's pricing, it's pricing. That trumps absolutely everything, but you can make it better if you also prepare your home for sale, if you also make sure it's promoted properly. Like, I just put a house under contract this morning. The buyers bought it sight unseen. So they have not put foot in the house. Neither has their agent. So they're making that decision based on how it was promoted, how it looks, how it compares to other properties in the market right now. And it's really, really important that you pick the right team to handle the sale, especially on the sales side right now, and especially with what the market's doing. So not every home is presented remodeled, and you have to pick a strategy on how you want to approach selling your home. I sold one a few months ago where the inside, at the time it was time for pictures, they were moving. It was just too much stuff. It wasn't going to work. So I said, okay. And it wasn't updated. You know, it had original 30-year-old carpet. It had a lot of 90s time warp stuff. So what we did was we priced it very realistically. We only showed the outside pictures. We had a huge crowd at the grand opening. And guess what? It sold for over asking price. So it's all about pricing. So why should you price aggressively? Well, number one is that right now we're seeing the inventory rise. So we're looking at a chart. We're looking at Pueblo, Douglas County, El Paso County, very consistently, with the exception of Pueblo, which looks very flat. The number of available homes has gone up as compared to last year substantially. Also, the median price, this one's hard to read, it actually has dropped. It doesn't show really on the chart, but if you look at Douglas County from a year ago to now, it went from 800 to 752 for median price. El Paso County went from probably 600 to 533. Big shift down, big correction down, which actually to me is not a surprise. If you look back at what happened back in 2021 and 2022, the rates were crazy low. Buyers were clamoring for houses. Homes were more affordable for buyers because the rates were low, which drove the prices up. When the rates went up, then we couldn't really sustain that same price point. So we kind of stopped and froze. And now the prices are just gradually coming down. They're not crashing like an elevator, like what we saw in the meltdown. However, it is a slight correction, and it takes somebody with expertise to know how to handle that. Average days on market are creeping up there as well. Douglas County now is up over 85 days. Pueblo County is over 100 days. And I think El Paso County, very similar to Douglas County, probably 85, 90 days average from the time you go on the market to the time you get a contract. So why is that an issue? Why do people care? First of all, if you go beyond that, the other agents think there's something wrong with the house, including price. And if you, the average person does not like to wait. So when people put their house on the market, in their mind, it's already sold. So when it doesn't sell, when it takes 3 months or longer, they're trying to figure out what did they do wrong. And I can tell you they did something wrong. It probably was price. Okay. But people don't want to wait anymore. Don't you experience that, Richard, in your world? Doesn't matter what it is. That's why there's CarMax and what's that other one where they deliver a car, you buy it online.
13: Comes right to your home, and people are so conditioned. I'm one of them. You get everything delivered to your home. You have food, Amazon, whatever it is. It's very, very convenient. And yes, people start to expect that for everything, whether it's reasonable or not.
12: I just discovered DoorDash between some client. I had never used it before. It's kind of expensive using those, you know, delivery services, but it was really handy. It meant that I didn't have to drive down there and take care of that. Pending sales, those are flat, if not dropping. So El Paso County definitely has dropped since the peak. And here we are, mid-August. It's probably going to keep dropping going into the fall. Douglas County starting to trend down. Pueblo is just, Teller County is flat, and Pueblo is flat as well. The other thing that we look at is mortgage rates. So this is not helping us either. The Fed is not going to lower the rates. I don't believe we will ever see again.

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1: Interest rates and offer either an introductory teaser rate that, oh, for the first year, it's only 4.5% or something like that. But their sales have plunged as well. So they are offering all kinds of incentives to get their homes sold. So if you have to sell now, it's so important that you be the best home on the market in that price range, that you price it right, that you make sure you have the right representation. So when it comes out of the gate, buyers want it and it's promoted properly. And just so you know, not everybody, not every agent, in fact, most agents have never seen a correcting market. They haven't been licensed that long. If we have a turnover of 87% of agents every 5 years, they've never seen it. So they don't really know what to do. They look backwards on historic sales where the prices are higher back then and going, oh, your house is worth this much. I can get you this much, right? And it doesn't work. So I get a lot of people calling me that hired the wrong person. It's also very important that you promote it properly, because the buyers are making a decision as to whether or not they're going to explore the home further based on the online presentation. Are the pictures good? Is the marketing good? Is it worth my gas money to drive over there and check it out? There are some exceptions. Like, we've had some that were just absolute total wrecks that sold with a bidding war, but that's a different story. Way under market value, and it drove up to market value. But let's say it's just a kind of medium, close to fair market value type of sale. If you don't have good pictures, the buyers won't come. I had one a couple years ago where the seller initially had hired a property manager. The property manager took his smartphone to take pictures. So the pictures were awful. I mean, dark, didn't highlight the best features of the home. He overpriced it. It sat on the market for 5 months. The seller even spent the money to bring in staging furniture, but nobody still came because the pictures were so bad. That is your first showing, is what happens online. So you have to hire somebody to get that right. And you definitely don't want to hire somebody that doesn't have the resources. The pictures are fairly expensive. You want to make sure that that gets done. You can't just use happy snaps on your smartphone to make it happen. Also, not every agent knows how to sell. I see this all the time and I get a kick out of it. Like, they'll be in the house, there'll be cameras in the home, and they'll talk the buyer out of the house, or they'll say, it's not worth that much. Or we'll get feedback like, my buyer really loved the house, but we're still shopping. They said they love the house. That's the love word. You go to the office, you make an offer. I don't get it. But I think some people try to position themselves as, quote, experts, and we know everything and we're going to show you everything. But I think the buyers have a pretty good idea on what they want. My name is Barb Schlinker. I'm the broker owner of Your Home Sold Guaranteed Realty and the host of this show, Your Real Estate Voice. 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We would love to talk with you about your home, give you an idea on what to do to get your house ready for sale, give you a really good idea of a price range of what it will sell for, and show up with cash offers. 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Richard?
2: Barb, we're discussing why a house may not be selling. What are some things that home sellers should do to sell fast and for the most money?
1: Well, it starts with picking a strategy. There are some people that definitely don't want to go through the traditional sales process, and that's okay. That means there's a different price for that. Or maybe your home, as compared to another home, has some benefits or not so much benefits that would alter the price. An example would be, let's say your home has spectacular views. That definitely will command more money against a home that doesn't have views. Or let's say your home backs to a busy street. That's going to command less money than a home that doesn't back to a busy street. So the buyers want it all, but in order to get full market value, you have to be priced right. Price trumps all marketing, everything, because the buyers already know the market. For the little micro market that they are looking in, the price range, the area, they know what's a good buy and what's not, and they'll be able to pick it out in a heartbeat. You know, I had one recently where the home was beautiful, completely redone, top to bottom, in pristine shape, kitchens, baths, flooring, you name it, had views, and they priced it at the high end, but realistically, and it sold for over that. We had six offers and it sold for $25,000 over that. I had another seller that kind of slowly walked their price down. Eventually, we got to a price point where we got multiple offers all at once. So it's really, pricing is probably the number one, and it's really critical to

0: do it. And you can tell it when you go on the market if it's priced right. You can tell by the volume of showings. You can tell by the feedback. You can tell about people saying they're going to bring an offer. When they give you good feedback like that, it's a really good clue that they're probably going to be making an offer on your home. 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
1: Similar day to yesterday, maybe a degree or two colder. Most of us will reach into those lower and mid-80s for highs. Otherwise, showers and thunderstorms return in the afternoon. Some could be strong severe with some large hail and gusty winds. With your KKTV 11 Alert Weather, I'm meteorologist Nick Lalonde.
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3: I'm Richard Randall. Welcome back to Your Real Estate Voice with Barb Schlinker. 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Now, Barb, with more homes on the market and the concern of their homes sitting on the market for months, how does a home seller who wants to buy another home make that move in a low-stress way by being able to buy their next home and avoid missing out on the perfect home and sell their current home and do all of that stress-free?
4: Well, Richard, I think it might surprise you to find out that a majority, I've heard numbers as high as 70 to 80% of buyers have a house to sell before they buy. So that creates a problem. It's like, okay, how do I deal with this ball and chain? How do I get my equity out of this home to buy the next home? And the typical solution that most real estate agents offer is, don't worry, put your house on the market, get it under contract, and then, you know, make an offer contingent on your home selling, or make an offer before your home is even on the market and just hope the seller will take it. Don't worry, it's a buyer's market, it'll be fine. Well, that doesn't always go over very well, because in most cases, the home sellers want certainty. They don't want to tie up their home in hope that somebody else sells their home, especially if it's not even on the market. So we have some fantastic resources that we've been marketing. I've been getting a lot of questions on it. But I would say the typical solution that agents bring to the table is, put your house on the market, get a contract, then make an offer contingent on your home closing. And what you're asking the seller to do is worry for that whole process, worry about inspection, appraisal, loan approval for your buyer, as well as inspection, appraisal, loan approval for their buyer. In fact, one of my clients just accepted a contract that was a three-way deal. So I was quite surprised that when we got the offer, they said, oh, it's contingent on their home selling, it's going to close next month. I'm like, okay, but what about their buyer? Do they have a house to sell? And the agent had no idea. It was somebody from out of state. They didn't even check. And I'm like, oh my God.
3: What?
4: That goes back to the state rule. The agent does not have to verify that the buyer can buy. So they're asking the seller to tie up their home for a whole month and just play hopium and hope that both buyers go through. So I got to the bottom of it. I got on the phone with the agent out there in another state and found out what's going on in order to put that worry to bed. Fortunately, it was a family sale on the first sale, but the seller still has to worry about not only their buyer going through inspection, appraisal, and loan approval, but they have to worry about their buyer's buyer going through the same thing. And it just makes it uncertain, very uncertain through the whole entire process. It's not a strong offer. And if you present an offer like that, and you're facing competition of a buyer that does not have a house to sell, guess who gets picked first? It's going to be the buyer that does not have the house to sell. And there are many times when contingent offers will fail because of all the landmines that you have to get through. That's why a lot of times the sale contingency gets rejected, and just because they're kind of maybe offers, right? So most people think they only have two options. They sell their home first, move twice, or buy their home first and carry two homes, or make an offer contingent on their house selling, which may or may not go through. But what if there was another option? So we have several different types of programs. Actually, I think the total number of programs we have are 7, in which we can get a third party to come in and either give you equity at no cost that belongs in your house so you can buy your next home. That's 2 of the programs. Or 2 of them are the lenders will actually go buy your next home for cash. They'll say, oh, you want to buy that house? Hey, I'll step in and buy it for you. I'll pay cash and just pay me whenever your house sells. How's that sound, Richard? Pretty good, huh?
3: Yeah, right.
4: It's real. I know it doesn't sound real.
3: That is real?
4: It is real. And it also gives that home buyer that strength when they're negotiating to say, hey, guess what? I want to buy your house. I'm going to have my lender, my future lender, step in and buy it for me for cash. No loan approval, no appraisal. No contingency whatsoever other than show up with the money. That way, that home buyer has secured their new home. They go back and take their time selling their existing home, and they could move at their pace. They can move right away. They can move in a month, whatever. So we have all kinds of solutions for home sellers. Most agents don't have anything. They've never heard of it, right? And I actually told an agent one time when she called and she goes, well, my buyer wants to buy your listing and they have a house to sell in another state and they're not on the market and they're not under contract. And I said, well, we have this program. And I explained the program to her and she goes, oh, no, we don't want to do that. We just want to do the traditional way. And I said, okay, then you don't have a buyer. She got mad at me. She goes, that's not true. I have a buyer. They're really a buyer. I said, no, they can't buy right now. They're not a buyer until they're in a position to buy. Shocking to me that agents don't really understand that, but they're not trained to figure that out. And even the state doesn't require them to figure it out. It's crazy. 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
4: Well, the traditional way has always been, okay, you want to move, you put your house on the market, you get a contract, you hope it closes, you move out, then you go, could be the next step that you go find your next home. But a lot of people are kind of stuck here. Like they don't want to sell their house if they don't have a destination, which makes total sense to me. So they don't, like I had one agent recently that sent a contract over contingent on their house selling. She goes, yeah, we have an offer. What she didn't say is we didn't have a contract. They had an offer. She left that little fact out. I felt like I was somewhat deceived until I started reading into her email very carefully. I'm like, wait a minute. Hold on, Tiger. You know, because in the state of Colorado, when you accept a contract on your house, you are committed. So let's say the seller would have accepted that offer on their house contingent on it selling. It ties up the property for the entire time. But what if they never got a contract? They could still be tied up for the entire time. So I caught that mistake and I went back in and I had a provision in there that said, unless you are under contract by Monday, you're out. Seller is going to terminate, because it doesn't allow the seller to terminate a contract. It's all a buyer-friendly state here in the state of Colorado. So, all right. So our buy before you sell programs basically solve all of these issues. Let's say you see another house where you want to go. You love the home, but your home is not sold yet, or you're competing against other buyers, right? So if you make your offer, well, I love your house, but I have a house to sell and it's contingent on my house selling and it's not sold yet. It may not even be on the market yet. It obviously isn't going to stack up against somebody else that doesn't have a house to sell, right? So this a couple of these programs put you in a position where you're a cash buyer. You could stroke a check for that house. That makes you very attractive to a seller. I will tell you that right now from my 30 years of experience. And it allows you to move on your schedule instead of hoping it works out, hoping you get your net proceeds, hoping the timing of the move stacks up exactly as you would expect. And Murphy's Law, things can go wrong and they will. So if you are thinking of making a move, this is one of the special things that we bring to the table that allow you to do this in any state in the country and be able to buy your next home without selling your current home, or at least taking your time selling your current home. And here's another reason why you got to worry about a contingent offer. In this local MLS area, and it's probably very similar in Denver, they have these, what they call MLS, KGB MLS statuses that will tell the world that the home is not available, okay? So in this one, it's like RGT. It's supposed to stand for right of refusal. In Denver, I think it's a kick out clause, okay? The problem is you've got 55,000 agents, many of which don't even know what that means, many of which are not searching for homes that might be under that status if they have a buyer that doesn't have a house to sell. And I know, because I've trained my own team and I've asked them that question and put them on the spot and said, here's the scenario. If you had a buyer that doesn't have a house to sell, what's your next step if they want this home? And they're like, oh, we have to wait. I'm like, no, it's available. You could kick them out of the contract because their home is not sold yet. So the multiple listing services had these wacky rules that you have to tell the world that the seller has accepted this weak, not certain contract, okay, that opens the door for another buyer to buy the house. But the problem is the agent education out there, and also what the tech companies, how they display those properties, they make them look like just any other property that's already under contract, which creates massive demand destruction. And the other buyers run away from it because they think it's not available. Those are some of the rules that are stacked against the home seller in that scenario. And we know ways around it. So if you are thinking of making a move, give us a call, 719-301-3900, or go to barbhasthebuyers.com. 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
4: Richard, I think that most people, when they accept a contract, they're pretty happy. They're excited, you know, that, hey, I caught a fish. I'm ready to go, you know. But it's still not certain. It's such a buyer-friendly state. They can bail out if they don't like the paint color. They can bail out if they don't like the title work. They can bail out if they don't like the work that has to be done to repair the house or how the seller responded to the request to do the repairs. They could bail out if they don't like their loan. They could bail out at closing and still get their deposit back. There's a lot of hoops to jump through to get it to the finish line. And in the meantime, oh, by the way, they're asking you to move out of your house so they can close and move in on the day of closing, all while this whole thing is not certain. So if you just consider, if you had two offers in front of you, one was cash, where you didn't have to worry about loan approval, you didn't have to worry about an appraisal, and they're taking the home as is, versus the traditional sales process where you've got all these hurdles. You've got HOA, you've got loan approval, you've got the inspection, you've got the appraisal, title work, you've got just all kinds of things going on from the time you accept an offer. And oh, by the way, the world has been told you've accepted an offer. That means most of the time other buyers aren't going to go look at it until the finish line. And then if you go back on the market, the other problem is, for some reason, the agents always automatically assume that if you accepted a contract and then it fails and then you go back on the market, there's something wrong with the house, not something wrong with the buyer. A lot of people just really, really don't like the uncertainty of the traditional sales process. And I get it. One Marine described it as wallowing around in the mud until it's all over. A lot of home sellers love the idea of cash. If you look back during the boom, so 2021, 2022, when there were bidding wars on almost every home, one of the big corporate investors, BlackRock, had this company called Home Partners. And their deal was, hey, real estate agent, if you could find somebody willing to rent that home from us for 1 year, we'll go in and pay full price cash. Agents complied. They're like, hey, we get a sale out of this. We go find somebody that wants to rent the home. Then we present it to them. They make an offer to the seller, full price cash. In fact, on one of my listings, they offered, I think, $20,000 over asking price in a bidding war to get that home. And they got it. So it's kind of hard to turn your nose up at a cash deal because it takes away a lot of the worries that typical home sellers have to deal with. They have to worry about, is the buyer's loan going to get approved? And I've been saying on the show that it's not up to the agents to verify that the buyer can perform. They don't verify anything. So what happens is they trust the lender that went to 1 week of school to say, oh, sure, you can get a loan. Everything's going to be fine. And then we're 2-3 weeks into it and the house is off the market. And you have the lender come back and go, oh, sorry, can't get a loan. I'm like, what? You didn't do your homework in the beginning? Nope, sorry, get your earnest money deposit back and go away. So that's why cash is very appealing, because you don't have to worry about a loan. You also don't have to worry about an appraisal. So an appraisal is a piece of the loan process where an independent third party comes in and gives an opinion as to whether or not the home meets the loan guidelines. In other words, it can't be, you know, falling down. It can't be a wreck. It has to be functional in most cases to get a loan. And there's other guidelines for government loans, like it can't have peeling paint, broken windows, missing outlet covers, missing stair rails, or any safety hazards. The appraiser looks at the property to see if the house meets the loan guidelines and is the sales price, does it substantiate what similar sales are around it? If not, the appraiser could say, oh, your contract of $500,000, it's not worth that much. It's only worth $475,000. Now, what are you going to do? It means that the buyer either has to come up with a difference in cash to buy the home, or the seller has to lower the price, or they negotiate in between. None of those are good situations, and it always happens. Not at the beginning of the process, but at the very end, close to closing. So that's a huge disappointment for home sellers. They don't like that uncertainty. They want to sell their house for cash and have it be a done deal. That's why cash offers win an awful lot. That is why the industry, the market in general, home sellers are accepting more cash offers than they ever have before. It's almost a third of home sellers will actually accept a cash offer versus going through the traditional sales process, because there's no loan approval, there's no lender delays, there's no worry about the buyer getting financing. It's just basically a done deal. Certainty is absolutely very appealing. And with a cash offer, if it works out for the seller, they can close pretty quickly. 2 weeks, piece of cake. It's easy. Many times the investor flipper offers will come in below market value. So typically a home seller is going to command the most money with a buyer making an offer that plans to live in the home. They love the home. They're going to live in the home, that kind of thing. But if a cash buyer is coming in and their intention is to go in and remodel it, fix it up and resell it, there has to be what one of my agents calls some skin on the bone. There has to be some equity available for them to be able to fix it and resell it and make a profit. So that's why sometimes you'll see these offers come in lower. I've got one closing this month where the initial offer came in pretty good, you know, what a seller would accept. And then after they looked at the house, they walked back the price a good $110,000. So it kind of made the seller not trust them. So we found another investor that made a better offer and still got him cash, sold in just a couple of weeks. The benefits of a cash offer is that you could sell quickly. You've got certainty. You don't have to worry about repairs. In fact, I've seen a lot of the flipper investors tell home sellers, hey, leave whatever you don't want. We'll take care of it. We'll buy it. We'll resell it. We'll get rid of all the stuff that you don't want. That's a huge load off of people, especially people selling a home that maybe they inherited where they ended up with a house full of stuff that nobody wants. And now they've got this project of offloading just buckets and buckets of stuff. The other thing is that if you do plan to sell it in the traditional way, you really want to get top dollar. And that involves hiring somebody that has the expertise to price it right, to make sure it's marketed in such a way that attracts the most buyers and gets it sold in the least amount of time. But typically traditional sales process will command the most money. And there are cash buyers out there that are living the home buyers. I just got two cash offers on one of my listings. They were both above asking price because the seller chose to price it right. So there are people out there, I would say probably on average about 1 out of 10 are owner-occupant buyers that have the resources to pay cash, which is nice. It deals with that problem. There are ways to deal with both worlds. And we do that every single appointment that we go on. When we meet with home sellers, we'll give them options. We go, hey, we've already got a half dozen cash offers for your home, or you can go with the traditional sales process and take your chance with the open market. Either one will be fine. Either one will have a good result. But sometimes the highest offer is not necessarily the best offer. It really depends on the terms, the closing date. Some people care about whether or not the buyer actually loves the home. That's important to folks. It's a big piece of the whole sales process. It's not necessarily always the data. So if you are thinking of making a move and you want to make a decision about how you want to approach your home sale, give us a call at 719-301-3900 or go to barbhasthebuyers.com. 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
4: 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New roof, central AC, completely move-in ready. Fantastic home in Jackson Creek on Agate Creek, priced in the mid-600s, spectacular views, beautiful home inside. And then we have another one out on 35 acres on Yorba Grove, priced in the low sixes. This is one of those homes where any buyer could buy it and assume their VA loan and walk into a incredibly low interest rate. I think it's 2.75%. Another fantastic home on Reno Road on Pueblo, 62 acres in the upper fives. Beautiful home downtown. It's a townhome that's actually a multi-use property where you could have a business on the main level and living on the upper two levels, priced at 524. Great home on Moose Jaw. This is a newer home, probably only a couple years old, in the low sixes. Fantastic home up in beautiful Crystal Park on Sugarloaf, priced in the upper sevens. Back on the market, this beautiful home in Beulah, 9010 Beulah Highlands. Just under 1.5 million, 35 acres of stunning. This one also has an auxiliary dwelling unit above the garage, so you could have like an apartment. It has a barn. It's offered turnkey, so you can move in with all the furniture. And this one's on the market this week. Also, 2436 North Meade Avenue in the low threes. 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
2: Questions over control. I'm Angelo Bavaro, Fox News. Leaders in Iran say that country is the, quote, owner and ruler of the Strait of Hormuz after comments by President Trump that the U.S. could make that waterway its territory after the war.
3: In that same speech, the president also addressed the economic pain that many Americans are feeling as a result of this war, and he promised it will be worth it.
4: For you to pay a tiny little bit more for your gasoline, just remember, you're doing it so that a very evil country cannot have a country. Really, it's the number one state sponsor of terror in the world. They have no leadership.
3: The Iranian leadership has been largely speaking with one voice, saying they control it and that no ships should pass without their prior approval. Iran's deputy foreign minister, the latest to weigh in via X, saying, quote, the Strait of Hormuz cannot be seized by tweet, nor by aircraft carrier, nor by issuing an order.
2: Fox's Jonathan Hunt. Israeli airstrikes on southern Lebanon killed at least 11 people earlier today. Lebanon's health ministry says three children were among those victims. The Israeli military says it targeted Hezbollah infrastructure in response to action against its soldiers in that area. The Save America Act, which would require proof of citizenship to register and photo ID to vote in federal elections, is expected to be taken up again when the Senate returns next month. Speaker Mike Johnson on Fox's Saturday in America.
5: Even 72% of Democrats think you ought to have a valid ID to vote. So it's not a controversial proposition, but the Democrats in the Congress are holding it up. And you have to ask yourself, why? The president, I think, is right. Some of them just, they want to have the pathway open for cheating.
2: Democrats argue the Save America Act could disenfranchise eligible voters who lack access to those documents. 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
8: Similar day to yesterday, maybe a degree or two colder. Most of us will reach into those lower and mid 80s for highs. Otherwise, showers and thunderstorms return in the afternoon. Some could be strong severe with some large hail and gusty winds. With your KKTV 11 Alert weather, I'm meteorologist Nick Lalonde.
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10: You see, most of us are constantly being shaken. 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But when I look to the Lord, I'm not going to be shaken. 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
9: Today on Focus on the Family with Jim Daly, British evangelist Jay John has words of encouragement for each one of us. Thanks for tuning in. I'm John Fuller.
11: Over the past few years, Jay John has become a favorite among you, the listeners, and so we wanted to share another great message from him. Today, he'll be talking about perspective, and if you've ever gone through a tough time, you know how important it is to have an accurate perspective on your situation. So I think this presentation will be invaluable to you.
9: Yeah, I'd agree. And here's Jay John speaking at River of Life Church in Felixstowe, Suffolk, England.
10: Kelly and I, we went to speak at this conference, and they put us up in a hotel, And we were put up on the 37th floor of the hotel, okay, pretty high. And we were about to go to bed when we started to hear some fireworks. And the curtains were already closed, so we opened the curtains and we couldn't believe it. The fireworks were just outside our window. Literally, outside our window. But we were like one floor above the fireworks. So we drew two chairs, pulled them by the window, sat by the window, and we had a 30-minute firework display, and we were able to view them from above. And the perspective was completely different to any other experience that we had had in our lives viewing fireworks. Now, what do we need in life? We need insight, we need foresight, we need oversight. Insight is like looking at something detail, so it's like looking at something through a microscope. Foresight is looking at a distance, but it's like looking through a telescope. Oversight is a bit like being in a helicopter, looking down at where you live. The perspective is very different. Yeah? Now, who has got insight? Who has got foresight? Who has got oversight? Okay, that's a question, not a rhetorical question. Who? Only the Lord. And that's why in worship, we are tuning into the melody of heaven. We're tuning into God. Because what do we want? We want to have his insight. We want to have his foresight. We want to have his oversight. And of course, we want to have some hindsight. Wouldn't you fancy a bit of that as well? Yeah, it would be very good to have a bit of hindsight, but sometimes, yeah, we've got so many blind spots, haven't we? Yeah, and if a human doesn't reveal the those blind spots, it'd be great if God will, and God will. He really will. So, what I want us to do this morning is I want to encourage you to look in five different directions. You see, if we change the way we look at things, the things we look at change. Now, what was God's first question to Adam? Where are you? What was Jesus's first question? What are you looking for? That was his first question. God's first question, where are you? Okay, so I'm going to ask you those two questions. Where are you? Where are you hiding? Are you hiding? Behind some fig leaves? Where are you? What are you looking for? And I want to remind you this morning, is look in five directions. Okay, number one, look up. The psalmist in Psalm 121 wrote this, I lift up my eyes to the mountains. Where does my help come from? My help comes from the Lord, the maker of heaven and earth. Amen. Look up. Are you feeling a bit kind of down and heavy? Burdened? Don't look down. Look up. Have you noticed today? People with their little mobile phones and they walk in the street like this, don't they? I can't believe it. How they do it and kind of not looking like this. Now, have you noticed this? I do people watching. I actually like going to coffee shops for a little coffee, nice almond croissant, but I like watching people. Okay, and I've noticed this. They do this. Now, when you remove the phone, notice their body posture. They all need to see a chiropractor. They're like that. They're hunched up. Stand up. Look up. This lady went to see her GP. because she was feeling kind of very down, very downcast. And the doctor said to her, look, this is what I want you to do. When you, because the doctor knew that she, from home, she walked to the station to go to work. So she says, right, this is what I want you to do. For 4 weeks, I want you to walk out of your house, walk to the station. And when you walk to the station, I want you to look at the chimneys of the houses. Okay? And just do that. That's my prescription for you. 4 weeks, come back and see me. She went back to see the doctor. Doctor says, how are you? She says, I'm amazing. Amazing. You know why? Because she stopped looking down. She started looking up. Because she looked up, she could breathe better. She could feel better. I mean, just the physical posture of just looking up. And for us, of course, we're looking up to the Lord, the maker of heaven and earth. And it's a reminder, isn't it? This Lord, who's the maker of heaven and earth, I mean, if he made the whole earth, all the heavens, he's pretty capable. Isn't he? He's pretty capable. And it's a reminder that actually when I start looking up rather than looking at focusing on my little problems, I gain insight, I gain foresight, I gain oversight, and it changes the way I see things. So we read in Psalm 105 verse 4, look to the Lord and his strength. Seek his face always. Look to the Lord. Look to his strength, because our strength is weak. And we read, those who look to him are radiant. They're always looking to the Lord. They're spending time with the Lord. They're drawing from the Lord. Psalm 16, verse 8, I keep my eyes always on the Lord. With him at my right hand, I will not be shaken. You see, most of us are constantly being shaken. We're being stressed. We're being pulled. But when I look to the Lord, I'm not going to be shaken. I'm not going to let anything shake me. I'm not going to let anything make me feel downcast. So look to the Lord. And there's quite a lot of pressure in our society, in our world, in our communities not to do that. But I would rather stand with God and be judged by the world than stand with the world and be judged by God. Amen. Okay, number two, look in. So we read in 1 Samuel 16, verse 7, the Lord doesn't see things the way you see things. People judge by outward appearance, but the Lord looks at the heart. Psalm 139, search me, God, and know my heart. Test me, see if there is any offensive way in me. We were staying at this hotel, and I'm like a little kid when I get into the room. I want to have a look at the view, look at the room, and then I go into the bathroom. And this particular hotel, there were two sinks. I was a little happy bunny, and they had a big, big mirror, and, you know, like five times the size of our mirror. And I'm like, wow, you know. But sometimes the big mirror, is, you know, it's a bit too big really, isn't it? Because you don't want to see everything, do you? But then there was this little mirror. It was a magnifying mirror. And the light came on and I looked at myself. No! And Killy thought I'd slipped in the bathroom. So she comes running in, what's the matter, what's the matter? I said, I've got blackheads. You see, I hadn't seen the blackheads even in the big mirror. The big mirror didn't show the blackheads. I pulled this little mirror out. It was like, I thought my nose was one big blackhead. Where did I get this blackhead from? Now, what would it be like if you and I looked into God's mirror? At the airport, you've got to put your stuff through an x-ray machine. You've got to go through a machine. What if we went through God's x-ray machine? What would God pick up? What would God pick up in my mind? What would God pick up in my heart? What is it he would pick up? What would he see? He'd see all sorts of things. Jesus made 8 statements. They're known as the Beatitudes. And the word Beatitude in Greek, Magarios, blessed, be happy. Yeah. And in one of those, it says this: blessed are the pure in heart, who shall see God. Okay, the word pure in Greek, I'm Greek, yeah, so don't worry, but now you can say you know a little Greek. But the Greek word for pure is katharos, which literally means no mixed motives. So who are the people? Who are the people that are going to see God? They're the people who have no mixed motives. They're the people who have no agenda. No other agenda, no other motive. They're the people. There's no underlying hidden little thing going on here. I'm looking to the Lord. That's what I'm looking. I'm looking to the Lord. But I know as I look into my heart, I need some cleansing. We look up, we look in. I'll revisit the looking in a moment. Number 3, we look back. So we read this in John 1 verse 29. John, who is John the Baptist, saw Jesus coming towards him and said, look, there is the Lamb of God who takes away the sin of the world. He's the one who takes away the sin of the world. We've got 3 sons. When our firstborn son, he was about 4, he and I went to buy his mum a Mother's Day present. So we're out looking at stores. He's 4 years of age. We go into one store. As we walk into the store, there's this massive sign, and the sign read, "Do not touch. All breakages must be purchased." Why didn't I just walk out? I mean, and it's not just I've got a 4-year-old son. I know what I'm like. It's almost like because it says do not touch, there's this pull, isn't there? You just want to prove the point that you can if you wanted to. But Michael's only 4, and I saw it from the corner of my eye. He knocked it. And it was like slow motion as this thing just fell to the ground. And I was like, no! And it fell to the floor, push, smashed. The manager came out of nowhere. I mean, it's like, beam me up, Scotty, you know? And the manager just stood there, didn't say a word, pointed to the sign, do not touch, all breakages must be purchased. Now, there's no way that 4-year-old Michael could pay for the damages. Only his daddy could pay for the damages. There is no way that you and I can pay for the damages. Only our Heavenly Father can pay for the damages. And he did.
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10: Number 4, we look around. And in Matthew 5, verse 14, This is what we read. You are the light of the world, like a city on a hilltop that cannot be hidden. No one lights a lamp and then puts it under a basket. Instead, a lamp is placed on a stand where it gives light to everyone in the house. In the same way, let your good deeds shine out for all to see, so that everyone will praise your heavenly Father. When we leave as his witnesses, as his ambassadors. You see, people don't care how much we know until they know how much we care. Now, some people create happiness wherever they go, and some people create happiness whenever they go. Be one of these people that creates happiness wherever you go. In other words, you and I can make the difference in someone's life. So leave the church today and say, Lord, I'm a channel of your goodness and grace. Help me to make a difference this week. Whatever it means, whatever it is, whether it's to a neighbor, whether it's to an acquaintance, whether it's a random person, what can I do? How can I be a channel of goodness, a channel of grace, a channel to touch the lives of others? Do you ever occasionally get a prompting and remember someone you haven't seen for years? Yeah. Doesn't that happen randomly? Well, where did that thought come from? Was it just a random thought, or was it a God thought? Was it God bringing that person to your attention? I remember once there was, I said to Killy, I really feel God wants me to go and pray for this woman. So Killy goes, well, you better go. And I said, you know, it's an hour there, and then I'll end up spending an hour with her, and then an hour back, that's like 3 hours. Oh boy, where am I going to find 3 hours to go and do that? Anyway, time passes, and I said to Killy, I really feel I should go and pray for this woman. And Killy goes, well, you better go. I said, yeah, it's an hour there, an hour back. I've got to find 3 hours. You know, I've got to find like a whole morning or a whole afternoon. I didn't go. A few weeks after that, we listen to the news. Our alarm goes off at 5:58. We listen to Tweet for the Day on Radio 4. 6 o'clock, get the news headlines. The news came on. The number one news of the day

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1: Done. I think of somebody, I'll contact them, I'll phone them, I'll email them, I'll text them. I feel a prompting, I'll go and do it. I'll just go and do it. And I have, and I will continue to do it until I'm promoted to glory. So I'm encouraging you, don't be like me. Now, you know, I didn't go and see her. Did God have a plan too? Did someone else go and see her? You know, it's a challenge, isn't it? So just do it. Do it. And so we read this in 2 Corinthians chapter 4, verse 18. So we fix our eyes not on what is seen, but what is unseen. Since what is seen is temporary, but what is unseen is eternal. Eternal. You know, the Bible says that the length of a good life is 70 years and 10. Okay, now 70 years and 10, that's 70 years. Now, some of you are thinking, goodness, I'm older than that. But even if you got 100 years, do you realize that 100 years is just a blip on the eternal screen? It's just a blip on the eternal screen. That's all it is. So it's like, whoa, look ahead. And live your life in the light of eternity. And prepare yourself for eternity. You know, not many people today have got that hope. A lot of people's hope today is a bit like a hospital gown. You're usually not as well covered as you think you are. Well, you can hear it sometimes. You hear it in people's voices. Oh, I hope so. What do you mean you hope so? This is a done deal. We look forwards. Life without Christ is a hopeless end. But life with Christ is an endless hope. It's an endless hope. I like what Job wrote. You will feel secure because there is hope. So I want to encourage you to leave today saying, that's what I'm going to do. I'm going to keep looking up. I'm going to keep looking in to remain clean. I'm going to keep looking back because it's only the cross that redeems me, saves me, heals me. I'm going to experience all that. And then I'm going to look around. I'm going to be a channel of this to others. But I'm going to look forwards. Go as far as you can see and see how far you can go. Go as far as you can see. You see, that's the thing, isn't it? Because it's like, well, how far? I can see right up to there. But when I go up there, I can see further. That's my encouragement to you today. Go as far as you can see. And then see how far you can go. Press on. Move on. Become bigger, better for the Lord. Look up. Look in. Look back. Look around. Look forwards.
2: One inspiring presentation today from British evangelist Jay John on Focus on the Family with Jim Daly.
3: That was such a great message, and I think I'm going to have both my boys listen to it. It seems like young adults are especially susceptible to having tunnel vision, and Jay John's message was such a great reminder to always be looking for the bigger picture. That's true for all of us.
2: I think so, but especially for this generation of 20s and 30s. There's something there that they need.
3: Yeah, and Jay John just has so much wisdom. And we finally got him to come to Colorado last fall, and it was really a joy to meet him and Killy. They're very genuine, and over the few days they were here with us, they spent a lot of time just praying for the people they met in the halls. It was awesome. One of the things that most impressed Jay John and Killy during their time here was our

0: team of counselors who spend all day on the phone giving great advice and listening to people who need the help. 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
2: A quiet life is a setup for a loud testimony. 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I need to know the hope that you have, and that sets up an opportunity for a loud testimony.
1: That's Pastor J.D. Greer, and he's our guest today on Focus on the Family with Jim Daly, talking about how you can make an impact on the culture around you for Christ. Thanks for joining us. I'm John Fuller.
0: You know, John, as a reminder, Focus is here for you. I mean, we've got marriage and parenting content. We have so many things to help you, assessments and even marriage intensives, actual counseling at 4 locations. But also, how to live in this culture is a key theme for us here at Focus on the Family. And I think some of us do that maybe well, and some of us do that not so well. And so today, we're going to talk with our guest about how to engage a culture really with one purpose, to introduce people to Christ, which is the glorious goal. Mm-hmm. And I'm looking forward to it. This is an area for me that I get energized about.
1: You
0: right?
1: do, yeah.
0: Yeah, and it's I think it's just great to think about how do we reach people for Christ, because that is the goal.
1: Mm-hmm. Yeah, so truth and love, those are things that we need to really embrace as we engage with those around us. Pastor J.D. Greer is pastor at the Summit Church. And he's written a book that addresses how we can do this more effectively. It's called Everyday Revolutionary, How to Transcend the Culture War and Transform the World.
0: JD, welcome to Focus on the Family.
2: Thank you so much, Jim, for having me. I was telling John earlier that it's an honor for me because I grew up being discipled in the back seat of my parents' car, listening to Focus on the Family. My parents, they just always had it on, and we drove around Winston-Salem, North Carolina.
0: That had to be extremely boring for a young boy.
2: Maybe it should have been, but I was fascinated.
0: Well, that's good. Yeah. Did you hook into Odyssey, Adventures in Odyssey?
2: Oh, of course. That's right.
0: Yeah. JD, let me open with this. I was just at a conference here at the Broadmoor speaking at this conference. Young people. It's all 30-something, 40-something young professionals, mostly Ivy League grads, not all Christians, but many Christians. And one of the themes they were talking about in one of the sessions they did was, this isn't a culture war. This is spiritual warfare. Mm. I thought, wow, what an interesting way to rephrase that. Because culture war kind of sets us up one human being against another human being.
2: Right.
0: Spiritual warfare is about God and his kingdom versus Satan and his tribe.
2: Yeah.
0: Speak to that.
2: Yeah, I mean, so terms end up, you know, having a life of their own. And a lot of times when you think culture war, people think yard signs and Facebook posts.
0: And angry, Republican and Democrat.
2: Right. Angry diatribes, that sort of thing. But I mean, sometimes when people say culture war, what they mean is they mean clarity about truth in the public square.
0: Right.
2: That's something Christians are very supportive of. One of the things that I try to present in Everyday Revolutionary is that faithfulness to Jesus in our generation is not less than clarity about controversial issues. It's just a lot more. And I really try to build it off of the example of Daniel in the Old Testament.
3: Yeah.
2: Daniel is so courageous and bold in his truth declarations that he gets thrown in the lion's den because of it. Mm. And yet he is so beloved by the king, King Darius, whose wicked decree put him there, that king stays outside the lion's den all night long, weeping, hoping against hope that Daniel will make it through the night. You know, and I don't think he was doing that just because he missed Daniel's prophetic diatribes. I think he was doing that because he knew Daniel was genuinely his friend. He loved him. Mm. He couldn't imagine Babylon without Daniel. And so my question is, how do we as believers, how do we become like that in our society? I always tell the church that I pastor, I say, you know, our goal is we want our community to say, we may not believe what those crazy people over at Summit Church believe, but thank God they're here, because if not, we'd have to raise our taxes.
0: You know, I'll attribute this, I haven't publicly, but Dr. Al Mohler, we were at a board meeting and we were talking about a situation, and he made such a great comment. He called me later that night and he just said, you know, Christians should never go out of their way to be hated. That's not the badge you're looking for.
2: Right.
0: Yeah. Right. And don't
2: but the gospel's offensive enough.
0: Well,
2: that
0: was
2: you also
0: being. That's exactly it. He said, let the gospel be the offense, not your personality. Yeah. And that's a great instruction, I think, mm-hmm. for us. What are the three relationship types that you write about in the book? I think it's around tourist, immigrant, and exile.
2: Yeah.
0: You know, first, give us the quick definition, and then what does it say about us spiritually in those three phases?
2: Yeah, so Daniel was an exile in Babylon, and Peter and Paul in the New Testament pick up on that language and say that's what we're supposed to be in our Babylons, which is, you know, a metaphor for wherever you live right now. Mm-hmm. Okay, so if you think about the three possible options that you can be if you're not from a place, you can be a tourist. A tourist is somebody who, you know, they never put roots down. They hardly unpack their bag.
0: They're there for the weekend.
2: If there's a problem in the community, that's not your problem. You're there to see the sights. A lot of Christians are like that when it comes to the world. They're just passing through. They're, you know, holding hands, singing Kumbaya, waiting for the rapture. You know, they never really think of this world as something that their problems is our problems.
0: So you're really saying they're non-engagement.
2: They're non-engagement.
0: They're not engaged.
2: And they're just so separate. They're so separated. And that actually is, you know, Jeremiah, the prophet who lived at the time of Daniel, said, don't do that. I put you into Babylon so that you could seek the prosperity of the city, Jeremiah 29:7, and pray for its prosperity. Mm-hmm. Make its problems your problems. So that's tourist. Well, the other one is immigrant. That's when you're not from a place, but you really want to make it your home. You want to switch your citizenship there. And a lot of Christians, you know, we have that problem because we're like, well, this world really is my home. I want to pile up all my treasure here, and I become more of a citizen of the United States than I do the kingdom of heaven, and I reflect its values even more than heaven's values. The right posture is not tourist or immigrant. It's an exile. An exile is there. You plan to live there. You plan to care about the place and get integrated into it and take on its problems as your own, but the whole time you are reminded that this is not really my home. My home ultimately is in a different kingdom. And we as believers are We are citizens of heaven that are living in exile right now in the kingdom of man.
0: And it's such a beautiful thing. I mean, you don't, there's not perhaps a avalanche of that testimony, but I've had that experience in the gay community with people that I know there where they've moved closer to Christ. And that's the goal, you know, to help them. Here's the thing, though, and this is maybe for listeners and viewers. I think when we're in a good place, that pride in us can rise up. And it makes us something of a Pharisee or a Sadducee that we begin to look down on the sinner. That's a really dangerous place to be with the Lord. How do we keep that perspective that we say it, we're all sinners saved by grace.
2: Right.
0: But have you seen those sinners? Right? We kind of have that attitude like, we're bad, but we're not as bad as them. Who does that sound like?
2: Right, yeah.
0: It's right out of the New Testament.
2: Our world says that when it comes to something, since we're talking about homosexuality, I'll use that one. There's really only two options. You've got alienation or affirmation.
0: Right.
2: And what Jesus presented was a completely different option. Again, he was clear on truth. I don't think he ever pulled punches on that way. But what people sensed when they were around him is they sensed him drawing them close. They sense a love. When John describes Jesus, he puts grace before truth because Jesus led with grace. It's what people remembered about him. Jim, one of the things, you know, as a part of a very conservative church, I want to point out to our people is that Jesus's crucifixion was a joint project between the so-called secular left and the religious right. I'm not saying they're morally equal or morally equivalent. I'm not saying they're equally bad. I'm just saying when it came down to it, it was both sides that hated him.
0: I've never thought of it quite like that. That's interesting.
2: Yeah, the left hated him for what he said about truth.
0: Yeah.
2: The right hated him for how he brought sinners close. And what I believe is that if you and I are representing Jesus, we'll probably take flack from both sides.
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0: I don't want to lose this, so let me dig a little deeper, JD, before we move to another topic, but the difference between leading with the gospel or leading with political messaging. This is one of the great grapples that I have at Focus on the Family, because so much of what conservatives do in the Republican Party, just to be blunt, pro-life, pro-marriage, pro-family, so we find a natural home there politically because that's what they're standing up for.
2: Yeah.
0: And, you know, I talk with the Democrats and I'll say, if you were more pro-life, more pro-family, more pro-marriage in the context of the Bible, marriage between a man and a woman, you'd have a lot more people in your party. But, you know, so I'm always a little offended that we get labeled that we're only political. It's where the values are lining up. I really don't care if it was an R or a D, but I will discern where do they line up.
2: Right.
0: So, am I seeing that correctly? And then when I get hit with the political thing, just shrug it off? Or how do you process that?
2: Yeah, I think so, Jim, because, you know, there are certain issues that when you talk about them, you're going to sound partisan, even if you don't mean to.
0: Right.
2: When we're talking about the sanctity of life, when we're talking about sanity on gender and marriage and religious freedom. Yes, you sound partisan, but I'm not trying to sound partisan. I'm just sounding biblical. And we've just got to be okay with that. What I think we can do, though, even with that, is we can be wise and prudential about how we leverage labels and how we what we even lead with. If I could tell you a quick story.
0: Yeah, I like it. This is great.
2: Okay, so there was a I got a letter one day at our church from a young lady that I'd never met before. I didn't know I'd met her. I'd never met her before, but she it was a picture of her at our church being baptized. And she said, I want to tell you a story about how I came to the church. She said, I was invited by some friends of mine and I started to come. She said, I very quickly discerned that you made me quite angry. She said, just when I talked about the sanctity of life and some of these, you know, hot button issues, she said, and one day she said, you said something about, you know, in support of a pro-life position on, it was called Twitter then.
0: Yeah.
2: And she said, I sniped back at you. Now, Jim, I never respond on Twitter.
0: Right.
2: To,
0: I don't even read it.
2: Right. Quit. I don't know what came over me, but I did. For whatever reason, I responded and I said something back to her and she said something back to me. And we went back four or five times and I forgot about it. I remember her handle for Twitter was something like Left Linda or something like that. Just something that clearly
0: at least she's honest.
2: At least she was honest. She said, then she told me, she said, I was Left Linda who did that with you on Twitter. She said, I kept coming to the church. Again, she heard the gospel. She got saved. And she said, now I'm in the process of rethinking everything.
0: Wow.
2: Everything. But what she said next is what the reason I'm telling the story is. She said, I want to thank you, though, that even though you were clear about controversial truths, I want to thank you that you didn't make this the Republican church.
0: Hmm.
2: Because if you had made it the Republican church, she said, I never could have stepped foot inside it. You know, political realignment often happens when somebody comes to Christ. But political realignment is downstream. It's the result of discipleship.
0: Right.
2: It should not be the gateway to it.
0: And it's very difficult to, you know, use politics to convert somebody. I mean, because your angst goes up.
2: Yeah.
0: You're there to defend your position,
2: right,
0: no matter who you are, the Democrat or the Republican. And that I don't really see that model expressed in Jesus's parables.
1: Hmm. As we do that, J.D., you made reference in the book to living a quiet life. There's a passage in one of the epistles about doing that, being quiet in our lives.
0: It sounds so hard to do.
2: Yeah. I know, right?
0: I'm an extrovert.
2: Yeah,
0: well,
2: exactly.
0: Quiet
2: for
0: life. Like,
2: yeah.
0: Kidding me.
1: For you, and then for those who are, you know, on social media or buying into all the back and forths, how do we live a quiet life representing
0: Please,
1: Christ well?
0: Tell me.
2: Yeah, that's right. Well, keep in mind that the guy who used that phrase, 1 Thessalonians 4:11, live quietly, is the Apostle Paul, who I would also not describe as a guy who lived a sheepish life, right? I mean, this is the guy that stood in the Ephesian amphitheater and told the entire Ephesian crowd, you're worshiping gods that are not gods at all. You know, how was he telling us to live quietly? And he doesn't mean that you are muting your testimony. Mm-hmm. What he is saying is that the bedrock for your testimony is a life like Daniel's that was so involved in blessing the community around you that they would, and now let me use the Apostle Peter's words, ask a reason for the hope that is within you. Mm. A quiet life is a setup for a loud testimony. It's a way of living in a way that serves your neighbor, blesses them, makes their lives better in a way that they say, hey, I need to know what's motivating you. I need to know the hope that you have, and that sets up an opportunity for a loud testimony.
0: Mm. You know, J.D., I can remember before coming to Focus in 1989. I know that's been a while.
2: Back in the 1900s.
0: Yeah, back in the 1900s. But I worked for International Paper, and I remember going to lunch, and this will lead into the question. That's why I'm telling this story. But yeah, I'm 27, 28, and I'd be at lunch with business people. And when the lunch would come, I'd say, hey, you guys mind if I pray over lunch? And they'd put their cigarette out, set their martini down. It was so funny. And then I'd just say a little prayer. But it does lead into this idea that you talk about faithful work outside of the church. Mm-hmm. And so often, I remember somebody I consulted, a business guy, when I was looking at should I go into work in the nonprofit world with Focus. He was saying, man, I want to discourage that because we need Christians in the public sector, in the private sector, to be able to be a witness. If all the Christians just go work in churches and Christian ministry, we're not going to have. So I thought about that. It really did slow the decision down. But speak to the importance of waking up every day. If you're not working at a church and you're not working at a Christian ministry, how do you go about getting amped up to go, okay, Lord, I'm heading in to be the plumber, the electrician, the engineer, the doctor, take your vocation, but do we connect that directly to our faith?
2: Yeah, you know, Billy Graham very famously said before he died that the next great awakening, he believed, would not happen in the stadiums, it would happen in the workplace.
1: Mm-hmm.
2: And we have ample biblical support for that because, I mean, if you just read the book of Acts, I know the apostles loved the local church. The local church was the center of their ministry program. And yet, most of the preaching that they do is outside of the local church context, at least in Acts.
0: It's where the action is.
2: It's where the action is. That's right. There are 40 miracles in the book of Acts. 39 of them happen outside of the church.
0: Yeah,
2: I always tell our people, sort of tongue-in-cheek, but I'm like, that means as a pastor who works inside the church, I've got access to about 1/40th of the power of God. I know that's not great hermeneutics, but you get the point.
0: Totally.
2: Is that most of what Jesus wants to do in our communities is not going to happen from the pastor in the pulpit. It's from people in the workplace. And the workplace gives people a chance to put the values of the kingdom of God in contrast with the values of Babylon.
0: You write in the book about the local church investing in community. That's true of all of us. I mean, as a household, as well as a community of believers through a church, what does that look like for the church to invest in community?
2: Yeah, I was preaching through the book of Acts, and I came to Acts 8, where it says that Philip, as a result of the ministry that he had in Samaria, that there was much joy in the city because of the word that he preached and the works that he did. And so, Jim, I asked our congregation, do y'all feel like there's much joy in our city as a result of our presence here? The next chapter, Acts 9, talks about a disciple by the name of Tabitha who makes cloaks and coats for people in her community. And when she died, people gathered at her bedside and they wept because of all the good things she'd done for them. And I said to our congregation, do y'all feel like our community would weep if we were gone?
0: Great question.
2: And we felt like the answer to both those questions was no. And so I scheduled a meeting with the mayor. And this mayor was not, I mean, he's not on our team, Jim. I kind of joke about him. He's kind of to the left of Mao Zedong is kind of how I thought of this guy. I said, Mr. Mayor, will you tell me the most needy parts of our city? And without batting an eye, he said, the homeless, the orphan, the prisoner, the unwed mother, and the high school dropout. I went back to our congregation and just said, I felt like the mayor of our city has given us a blueprint for how we should bring the joy of Jesus into these areas. Not all the ministries that we've started in those areas came from my head or inside the offices of the church. But now for 20 years, we've seen ministry after ministry after ministry develop. We have numbers, as an example, of foster kids that are now taken care of by families at the Summit Church. I told the mayor just this past Sunday, I had him back at church and I said, hey, our goal is we're not going to stop this until there are more families in the Summit Church that are ready to receive foster kids and then there are foster kids in the program.
0: You got my heart.
2: Yeah. Well, and it may be something different for your church, but it's a commitment to loving the city and bringing joy to it in the name of Jesus. Yes.
0: Yeah.
2: But by meeting physical needs.
0: You know, one thing I've said, when you look at the number of churches, and you know, we use this analogy often about a lot of things, but there's about 360,000 churches in the U.S. and there's about 350,000 foster kids in the foster program.
2: Wow.
0: That's one kid per
2: one
0: church.
2: One kid per church. Wow.
0: And it is tough. It's not easy. It's not for the faint of heart to take a child in. But I would love to see that New York Times headline that says Christian Church wipes out waiting foster care.
2: Amen. That's right.
0: List. Wouldn't that would
2: wow.
0: so inspire everybody outside of the church too, because
2: right.
0: now you're walking the talk. And God bless those Christian families that are doing it. And Gene and I were so rewarded internally with doing it ourselves. It wasn't easy, you know, but there's a lot of demand for really good parenting, but it was rewarding. Let me ask you this. In the book, you get down to three reference points that you give Christians to be courageous witnesses for Christ. This so goes along with our Truth Rising documentary. If you haven't seen it yet, please watch it.
2: Okay.
0: I'll send you the link.
2: Yeah.
0: But it talks about courageous Christians that, first of all, it sets up the Western civilization. It's heady. And then we get into examples like a detransitioner, Chloe Cole, and Jack Phillips, the baker, and many others who had that Daniel moment and stood and said, you know what, this is not right, and how God got them through those things. It's beautiful. But in that way, those reference points, what are they?
2: Yeah, great question, Jim, because you've got the first thing is that we have to participate in what some Christian theologians have called the commons. That's a concept that goes all the way back to St. Augustine. And it means that we do our work in secular places. And a lot of times the people who benefit from our work are not, they don't share our convictions.
0: Right.
2: The homeowner or the home builder, that builds a neighborhood, and there's an unmarried couple that buys one of his houses, or there's a gay couple that buys one of his houses, he's not become complicit in their sin because he provided the home. That's just participating in the commons. That's one, and that's as old as Christian history itself. But then there's a second thing, a second principle you have to hold in tension with that one, which is we have to, we can never fellowship with the works of darkness, which means that I can't participate with you in your sin. Mm. A good example is, I would have a real problem. I could not be a part of a ceremony of celebration for a gay wedding. Even if the two people were my friends, you know, that I was trying to reach for Jesus, I couldn't do that because I would be participating in and affirming something that was wrong.
0: That, you know, let me punch that real quick, because again, Al Mohler and I talked about that. And he said the wedding itself is a public testimony that you support this.
2: Right.
0: That's what being at the wedding's about.
2: Yeah.
0: And he said, you know, he had that situation that was posed to him. And he said, I care about you. I love you. If you will allow me, I'll come to the reception, but I can't go to the wedding ceremony.
2: I thought,
0: what a brilliant way to do that. And it's respectful.
2: Right.
0: But, you know, he was reiterating the actual wedding is a public testament.
2: Yeah.
0: Of this joining of this couple.
2: Yeah, and what happens when the minister says, if anybody has any reason why these two should not be wed, speak now or forever hold your peace. If I'm in the audience, I'm going to feel like I got to be like, I got a reason.
0: Right. And so that,
2: But that's the second principle is while we are participating in the commons, we cannot fellowship with darkness. The third one, though, is as we engage in those first two, even when we're clear that I can't be a part of this and I can't affirm this, maybe it has to do with how you're being asked to use pronouns or refer to gender. I mean, there's a million examples we could come up with. Even there, I can still lead with grace. Mm-hmm. I want to be filled with truth. I never want to. It never want it to be said of our generation that we did not teach the whole counsel of God with clarity. But if we're going to reach this generation, we're going to be like Jesus in that we lead with grace and that we're characterized by grace and that we're not just filled with truth. We're filled with that holy, beautiful love that doesn't just push people away and put Facebook posts up about them, but draws them close.
0: Yeah, I agree. I think the spirit right now, with everything going on in the culture, even, you know, the assassination of Charlie Kirk, there's an opening to show that boldness.
2: Yeah.
0: And to do it well, not do it nasty. Do not, you know, don't attack people verbally, but be bold and show your convictions.
2: Yeah.
0: I think the moment is now. I think God has really created that platform.
2: Yeah, amen to that.
0: And I hope those of you listening have been inspired to make an impact on the culture. If you want to learn more about being a witness for Christ in your community, get a copy of Pastor JD's book, Everyday Revolutionary. 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Your resources have been amazing." 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
10: I don't know about you, but my social media feeds are flooded with lotions and potions and gadgets, all promising to unlock different components of longevity. 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There are four of them. Number one, nutrition. The Mediterranean diet really is the gold standard. Number two, exercise. 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Number three, sleep. 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You should be getting 7 to 9 hours a night. And finally, number four often gets forgotten, socialization. 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
7: I was just made aware of the fact that there was yet another Second Amendment victory in the last 24 hours as well. The United States Justice Department is now saying that in its expert legal opinion, Americans have every right to conceal carry inside of post offices in the United States of America. The NRA has the Institute for Legislative Action. They handle a lot of this litigation. This is what they said. For decades, federal law and postal service regulations have brought

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1: In fact, it says right here in the document, right away, that the law, quote, permits the lawful carry of constitutionally protected firearms in post offices that are generally open to the public. So, anybody blackpilling out there? Anybody, you know, just giving up, just tapping out, be like, we're never going to get any victories. We're never going to win anything. Nothing ever happens. You know, you're just burying your head in the sand. There's a lot of good things that keep happening. And you should pat yourself on the back for the role that you've played in it. I'm telling you. You should take credit for these victories. But Vince, there's more to do. Yeah, of course. There's always more to do. And every time we get a win for liberty, there's going to be these communist animals who are waiting at the door trying to barrel through it again to take these rights away from you, to deprive you of your rights. Like, you know, you got all these states right now where you can now walk in, buy a suppressor. You can do it within a few minutes, be out the door. That's new. No registry, no tax. It's amazing. You can have states all across the country where you can do that right now. But you think the left is going to let that stand? You think the left is going to sit back and just let it happen? No, they're going to look for further ways to infringe upon your liberties. If you got Democrats who run in any of these states, or Democrats who can convince weak Republicans to join them, they're going to try and pass laws to once again trample all over the Second Amendment. This fight's going to have to continue. It's going to have to continue. But when we achieve victory, it's okay to celebrate. It's okay to celebrate. It's a good thing. It's a very good thing. And it's a sign that when you actually put the effort in, it is possible to get a win. It's very possible. Just ask the people who fought for over half a century to overturn Roe versus Wade. They did it. They succeeded. Amazing. A blessing from God above. And that took hard work. That took a lot of fighting. The Save America Act is another example of what we need. Right, we need election integrity. I keep demanding it. We need election integrity, the Save America Act. Do we have it yet? No, we don't. Where's the Senate? They're on vacation. Does that mean we relent? Do we just give up? We just say, ah, crap, nothing's ever going to happen. They're going to fail us. Tap out? No. No, that's for weak people. You're not weak, are you? You're not weak. You're an American. You are the inheritor of people who have fought so hard for this country against all odds to not only stand it up, but to keep it going. So, yeah. Fight. Fight, fight, fight, as a wise man once said. Got more victories to share with you. You see, United States Marine just freed from inhumane detention in Russia. You can thank the Trump administration for that. We got the details and so much more all ahead on The Vince Show.
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4: All right, well, we've got some good news this week. A United States Marine veteran by the name of Robert Gilman, who was locked in a prison in Russia for over 4 years, is finally free thanks to the work of the President of the United States and his team. Robert Gilman is back in America now. He's 32 years old. Jim, he's 32. I'm looking at the footage of him, though. He doesn't look good. You wouldn't know he was 32. You'd think he was. I honestly kind of thought he was older. He looks wasted away. Not good. You know, spending that time in that Russian prison. CBS reports that he was, quote, almost on death's door before Russia released him. The 32-year-old is now back in Texas. He faces a long road to recovery, said Kieran Ramsey, the chief investigative officer with Global Reach, an organization that worked to free him. Gilman is a teacher from Massachusetts and was detained in Russia starting in 2022. Concerns over his health came into focus last week when Global Reach's chief strategy officer, Eric Lebson, said Gilman was being held at a Russian hospital in dissociative stupor and being fed through a tube. This is a United States Marine. Quote, we had to wait till almost we were on death's door with him to be able to spur the right kind of action that got his release. Ramsey told CBS News on Thursday. And we're thankful he's back on U.S. soil right now. Gilman is being treated at the Brooke Army Medical Center in San Antonio, where he is, quote, getting the world's best medical care, Ramsey said. They had a delegation that brought him back. I'm seeing images here. Steve Witkoff involved. We've got Sebastian Gorka involved here. And Gorka actually shared a bunch of really interesting information about this. He celebrated on X this week. He said, our Marine is safely back on American soil. He shared video of the aircraft that they brought him back on. As President Trump promised, Steve Witkoff brought Robert Gilman cheeseburgers and milkshakes. Yeah, so President Trump had posted about this as well on social media and said that that this Marine had one request, a great cheeseburger when he lands. And just imagine that. First of all, that's a really good sign. If the guy was on a feeding tube just days ago, if he's able to get a cheeseburger down, that's a good sign that he's on the road to recovery here. And man, may he speed back to full health. But they brought a cheeseburger and a milkshake to him. In the photos, he has a hat on. It's the Trump was right about everything hat. God bless him. Sebastian Gorka says he snuck him a cigar for when he's fully recovered as well. And a member of our broader White House team brought him his own United States Marine Corps flag. There are very few jobs like this one. No American left behind. Steve Witkoff also saying thank you to the president for never leaving anyone behind. Robert is a patriot, a former United States Marine who served our country with honor. He can now finally return to his family and receive the medical care he needs. His return is another testament to the president's extraordinary leadership and unwavering commitment to bringing Americans home. Under his leadership, Mark Fogel and Ksenia Karolina, I believe, were also brought home from Russia. Fox reports that Robert Gilman was convicted in 2022 of assaulting a police officer in Russia, initially receiving a 3.5-year sentence. Gilman's troubles in custody then increased in 2024 when he was found guilty by Russia of attacking a prison inspector during a cell check, assaulting an investigator, and beating another guard. Now, I don't know what's true here. Maybe Russia's, you know, making up all sorts of crap about our guy. But I do love the idea that this United States Marine, they take him into custody. He's just beating the hell out of everybody. I'm going to go with that story. I like that. But the president freeing him up, which is wonderful. Appreciate that. Gilman, that marks the third United States Marine to be freed here. Russia detained Paul Whelan in 2018 and Trevor Reed in 2019. President Trump writing this week on Truth Social, quote, "After my discussions with President Vladimir Putin, Russia has agreed to release him very much on a humanitarian basis. We appreciate this decision and the fact that Russia asked for no one in return. No exchange took place." There was no prisoner swap here. President Trump adding, Robert Gilman has been reunited with his wonderful mother, Nancy, who's also on the plane with him, and will soon get to see all of his loved ones. Now he's back in Texas, and God willing, a chance to see his loved ones there. That's a good conclusion to this story, and I hope I'm praying for you, Robert, that you speed back to health. Thank you for your service, sir, to your country. We really value it. United States Marine brought back by the president. That's a big deal. It's a very big deal. Good story to share with you. A lot of good stories to share with you today. I really think that's valuable. You know, as far as this president, you would think that Americans with two eyes, two ears, and two brain cells to rub together would appreciate the work that he's doing. But then you've got the left. You've got kind of the Trump derangement syndrome people who are still going absolutely bonkers about the fact that you've sent President Trump back to office. This week, the New York Times has an op-ed up by a guy who says he was Dick Cheney's cardiologist. His name's Dr. Jonathan Reiner. And what does Dick Cheney's cardiologist have to tell us? Well, he thinks that President Trump is very unhealthy, and we don't have the answers as to why. We should know more. He's just asking questions, Jim. Dick Cheney's cardiologist. As I go through this a little bit, I just want to remind people, the Cheneys hate Donald Trump. I know the New York Times thinks that anybody who's ever been a Republican at any point at all, they're all on the same team. That's not true at all, as you probably well know. Dick Cheney, the Cheneys hate Donald Trump. They hate the guy. And yet the New York Times runs this essay this week as a way to be like, see, even Republicans are raising questions. Dr. Jonathan Reiner, MD at George Washington University, writes, Dick Cheney's heart problems were never a national secret. I was Mr. Cheney's cardiologist for 27 years. And he talks about all of the disclosures about Dick Cheney and his heart and all the problems. He says, in June, President Trump celebrated his 80th birthday. And at the end of this term, he will be the oldest person ever to serve as this nation's leader. And he says, despite reassurances from the White House to the contrary, at times over the past year, the president has not looked well. I'm not Mr. Trump's doctor, and I've only reviewed his records that have been made public. But Mr. Trump is probably the most photographed president in American history, and a variety of physical ailments are easy to see. I'm sorry, whatever happened to that rule in the media that you're not allowed to diagnose a person from afar? That if they're not your patient, you can't diagnose them. Remember that rule? It applied to Biden, apparently, only. Because the rest of us, whether or not you're a doctor, would be like, Biden looks dead. That seems like a problem. People are like, oh, stop it. Stop diagnosing him from afar. And then a medical person would go on television and say, yeah, he doesn't look good. I'd check a physician. I'd want to get some more details on his health here. And those people would be castigated. They'd be excoriated for saying things like that on national television. You remember all of this? Of course you do. You live through it. Now you can write a New York Times op-ed and be like, oh, I was Dick Cheney's cardiologist. I think Trump looks like crap and he's not answering any of our questions. Like, really? That's fine now? You can do that? So before I get to what the White House has to say about this guy, which is hilarious, Let me point something out here. What the New York Times is engaging in case you haven't seen much of it because you live a rational life and you're busy and you're not on Blueski all the time. The left has an ongoing cope operation as we speak because they are very resentful that we noticed that Joe Biden was non compos mentis. You understand what I'm saying? In other words, Joe Biden's health was in such a disastrous state, mentally specifically, throughout his presidency, and everyone could see it. And the left spent so much time covering up. They were resentful of the fact that you both noticed it and that it was finally confirmed by everyone as they ejected him from the race. Remember all of that? So now in the Trump era, when Trump, President Trump is back, the left is conjuring up health maladies for President Trump as a form of cope for their own sins. They're constantly trying to project on the President Trump some sort of health crisis. Oh, he's in medical crisis. He's in a terrible state. He can't even think straight. He can't even finish sentences. You see, you'll see these like ridiculous videos and things that they post, and they're trying to like allege that there's something wrong with the president. Now, the president and the White House team, they've been completely honest about the president's medical shape and how he's doing. And I marvel at the guy's ability to stay up at all hours of the night. He's on social media. The guy's got more energy than I do. And I mean that. I don't mean that like some sort of like Kim Jong-un, North Korea. Like that guy can score 18 holes in one. No, I just mean I don't know how he has this much time and appetite to do the job. I just don't. It is superhuman. It's an amazing thing. But the idea that you would look at him and be like, man, that guy's really failing. What? You're just making crap up because you're embarrassed that we caught you with the Biden nonsense. That's what you're doing. So this Dr. Jonathan Reiner character writing an op-ed for the New York Times this week, and the White House released a statement about this. Now, I'm going to play CNN talking to Dr. Reiner today. This is super funny because CNN refuses to read the entirety of the White House statement. Don't you worry. I'll read it for you. It's great. But here's how they explain it. On the air to Dr. Jonathan Reiner.
5: Well, let me read this statement for you from the White House in response to your op-ed. The statement reads, quote, President Trump is the sharpest, most accessible and energetic president in American history. Goes on to say that what you're engaging in is an armchair diagnosis for political purposes and saying that you're a disgrace to the medical profession.
4: Now, she's not reading the whole statement. You want the statement? Now, as I read this, I just want you to know this is an official White House statement, okay? So some of the language you're about to hear, this was not my editorial choice. This was a White House statement. The guy's name is Davis Engel, White House spokesperson, CNN said. I believe that would be spokesman. He's a White House spokesman. And apparently, as far as I'm concerned, now a candidate to become the next White House press secretary. You ready for the quote? Here it is. Jonathan Reiner is an asshat engaging in armchair diagnosis for political purposes. He is a disgrace to the medical profession. It's perfect. No notes. Wouldn't change a thing. Love the statement. The statement nailed it. The White House has absolutely nailed it. Let's hear Jonathan Reiner respond.
5: I just want to make sure that I give you an opportunity to respond to that.
6: So for the last piece of that, the White House actually awarded me a certificate recognizing my service to the White House medical unit last year.
4: Oh, they printed out a certificate. Oh, okay.
6: By the Trump White House medical unit. So maybe they should, you know, check with that first.
4: Trump should release a video lighting it on fire. If that's true, just say, I'm rescinding your certificate.
6: But secondly, I haven't made any diagnoses. And if you look at the op-ed in the New York Times, I simply ask questions.
4: He's just asking questions. He's just raising the theory that maybe Donald Trump is dying in office and they're keeping a massive secret from us. That's all. He's just asking questions, Jim. I'm just conspiracy theorizing openly in the pages of the New York Times using my medical profession as a predicate for convincing people that this is a legitimate thing. You know, I'm not diagnosing him. I have a certificate. Oh, that's funny. That's really funny. I have a certificate. Don't you know who I am? I have a certificate. Doctor, he's wearing his medical jacket on television too, by the way. I love how CNN won't even read the White House quote. So in the process of trying to suss out what's true, they won't even read the quote to you. We can't read this out on national television. Why not? The rest of your network's embarrassing. Why can't you just read out the statement? Like, oh no, there's a bad word. That's funny. Remember when President Trump called Haiti an asshole country? And then CNN spent all day just saying the word out loud all day long, really trying to drive home the point to their audience. Listen to how vulgar the president is. Now, of course, they all agree. Like, we can't send people back to Haiti. It's kind of an asshole. Well, that's what President Trump said. You turned it into a scandal back then. These people, as my friend Chris Plant says, these people. All right, a lot more ahead on The Vince Show.
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11: 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We'll be talking about handguns, and in particular, we'll be talking about 3D printers that can make handguns. Should there be more regulation of them?
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12: Hawaii's bracing for a hurricane. I'm Daria Albinger, Fox News. Lala is bringing strong wind, heavy rain, and dangerous surf, especially to the Big Island.
13: Lala is officially a hurricane, which means its sustained winds are at least 75 miles per hour. All eyes are on the Big Island, which is set to see the first and the strongest impacts from Lala. In parts of the state, we could see more than 2 feet of rain. We could see mudslides, flooding, and waves reaching 20 feet as well. People spent most of yesterday getting ready. You could see long lines at gas stations and stores as families stocked up ahead of the possible power outages we could be seeing. Across Honolulu, businesses are putting sandbags in place, bracing for flooding. Hawaii Governor Josh Green has declared a state of emergency here. There's at least 180 service members with the Hawaii National Guard standing by to deploy if needed.
12: That's Fox's Katie Byrne in Honolulu. President Trump suggested in a speech yesterday that the U.S. could claim the Strait of Hormuz as a U.S. territory if Iran is defeated. Fox's Jonathan Hunt is in Tel Aviv.
14: President Trump adding an extra comment.
15: Pretty soon I'll be declaring the Hormuz Strait a territory of the United States.
14: You can probably bet that he's talking figuratively rather than literally, meaning he believes that that U.S. naval blockade can remain in place pretty much indefinitely. The Iranian deputy foreign minister writing on X, quote, the Strait of Hormuz cannot be seized by tweet, nor by aircraft carrier, nor by issuing an order, nor by an election speech. The memorandum of understanding signed between Iran and the U.S. back in June had a 60-day ceasefire written into it. That ceasefire runs out on Monday.
12: That's Fox's Jonathan Hunt reporting from Tel Aviv. 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
21: Similar day to yesterday, maybe a degree or two colder. Most of us will reach into those lower and mid-80s for highs. Otherwise, showers and thunderstorms return in the afternoon. Some could be strong severe with some large hail and gusty winds. With your KKTV 11 Alert weather, I'm meteorologist Nick Lalonde.
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23: Thank you so much for having me.
22: I am thrilled to have you on. 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
23: Absolutely. The race is actually scheduled for October 4th. That's Sunday. And we are at the Norris Penrose Stadium for a big celebration. And we also do our 5K, whichever run, walk, whatever you want to do, in Bear Creek Park. The best way to find out any information and stay up to date with what we're doing is LegacyRace.org, which goes to our website. So you can register, look for events, check out our sponsors, all that sort of thing. We're also on Facebook and Instagram.
22: And let's give a quick shout out to your sponsors, Apex Waste Solutions, and a fan fave, Great Clips. Shout out to Frank. I absolutely adore him. He had lost his wife to breast cancer. He is so passionate about helping and giving back. For me, I don't run anywhere. If it's that saying, if you see me running, then you better run too. So
23: same
22: are
23: here.
22: You right? Yeah. I do love to walk though, and I try to walk every day. So if you're not a runner, are you able to join this and walk?
23: You absolutely can walk. Truly, if you don't even, we have a 1 mile trail and then the 5K. And truly, if you don't want to do either, that's fine with us. You can stay in the stadium and celebrate. our sponsors and others are grantees have booths. We also have a beer garden, which opens a little bit later than we actually start the race. But you're welcome to buy a ticket for that only and come in and have some join us in the beer garden.
22: Now you're talking, Anseta. And our beer garden sponsors are Bristol Brewing, Urban Animal, Voodoo, and Whistle Pig Brewing. All phenomenal breweries.
23: Absolutely. And we actually might have a few additionals. We're still getting word in. And we also have some tap room takeovers scheduled at some of those breweries as well that you can lead up to the race and you can come and register there or just have a fun evening at the breweries that support Legacy Race.
22: And I see last year you raised over $100,000. What is our goal this year?
23: I think we put it at $125,000. Yes, over the last 2 years, we've raised $210,000. The last 2 years, we've raised over $225,000. We have given away in grants to various organizations around Colorado Springs and research grant to regarding breast cancer to the Anschutz Medical Cancer Center in Denver. And we've done the total on that is $210,000.
22: Wow, this is so wonderful. So, and all of this money is helping battle breast cancer to support individuals in the Pikes Peak region. There's nothing worse than finding out you have cancer. Well, I guess there's a lot of worse things. There's a lot of traumatizing things out there.
23: Yes, it's not a fun disease. Never is. But we hope that by supporting and helping organizations that help women and men can get breast cancer too, through the process and out the other end, and then help them kind of assimilate back into their regular life is what we're looking to help do.
22: Yes.
23: And all the money stays in Colorado. We give to Anschutz, as I said, in Denver, because they're the research facility. But all the remainder of the money stays locally in the Pikes Peak region. We are an all-volunteer organization, so there's no salaries or anything. So all the money goes to our mission.
16: This is wonderful news. And this is October 4th. And yes. I love that it's Bear Creek Park and Penrose Event Center. This sounds like a lot of fun and fundraising. And yes. Do we just go to legacyrace.org to register?
23: You can. You can register on your phone at the same website. And right, it's all there.
22: Get registered. Go out and have some fun. October, it's usually a lot cooler, which is really nice. Love that. Yes. And then, I mean, come on, you have a beer garden afterwards, so it'll be worth it. And exactly. Is there anything else you wanted to share?
23: Just that one of the things we encourage people to do, and it makes it even more fun, is to create a team so you have people to hang out with. We do have a large survivor area to celebrate. We have a kids zone, and we're also doing some dog parade and some things with dogs this year. So everybody's welcome.
22: Oh, that is wonderful. A dog parade. That's worth it alone. Fabulous. Well, thank you so much for joining us on Our Town today. We look forward to the legacy race, battling breast cancer. Everybody start getting warmed up now. Get your team together. And then if you're not able to make it, just donate. It all goes back to help those that could be you or your neighbor. You never know.
23: Thank you. And we appreciate everybody joining us.
22: Absolutely. Thank you so much for joining me on Our Town.
23: Thank you.
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22: I have Marla joining us on Our Town today with the HBA, also known as the Housing and Building Association of Colorado Springs. Welcome to Our Town.
2: Thank you so much. I appreciate you having us on.
22: Oh, we are big fans of the HBA. And for those that maybe have never heard of the HBA or they're new to the area, please explain the rich history of the HBA here in Colorado.
2: So the HBA is a nonprofit, a 501c6 that represents the building industry, anything from land development all the way up to the transaction of selling a home. So sign companies, plumbers, electricians, all of your trades that go into a home and the land development of those lots. We've been around for 76 years now, long before my time here at the HBA, but we advocate for the housing industry, for private property rights, and we do some fun stuff in addition to our government affairs, trying to keep homes affordable. But the fun stuff is our parade of homes, definitely.
22: I love the parade of homes. A good friend of mine, Wayne Intermill with High Point Homes, he actually built our house on a 35-acre lot. But prior to meeting Wayne, even when my son was little, we would just love to go tour the homes and dream. And, you know, even at lunch, I had a friend say, well, I can't afford the homes. I said, but you can dream about affording them and then go work hard and get them.
2: Lots of times people use it for examples of things that they want to do in their home. Like I've often gone and look at the curtains and see that it's an elbow bracket and a 2x4 that they put in materials. It looks very elegant and all that on there, but it's really something you can sometimes construct on your own and save some money. So they go for ideas and color patterns and different things like that. So it can help just decorate your current home if you're remodeling and waiting to buy your forever parade home.
22: That is a great point. I didn't even think about that. Next time I have lunch with a friend and they say, well, I can't afford that, I'll say, well, you can afford to possibly update yours. And it is nice because you get to see the new trends. I do watch a lot of real estate shows. And I remember when everything came out, it was white cupboards, white countertops. And now it's seemingly coming back to the wood. Is that correct?
2: Yes, I'm not up on all the latest trends. I'll be going to the parade too to find out. But yeah, more neutral tones are coming in. We were in that sandy brown kind of 70s look for a while there. Then it went to the gray or grayish colors. And now I think it is going back to the ones I've seen, a little more of a clean palette, a white or a light gray palette for the backgrounds. Yeah.
22: It's beautiful. And it's so fun to go tour the landscaping, the homes, all different price ranges, all different areas. And so tell us, when is the HBA sponsoring the Parade of Homes?
2: So the Parade of Homes dates are September 11th through the 27th. The homes are going to be open from 10 a.m. to 6. We will be closed on Mondays and Tuesdays. And we also have, so we have 33 of those homes in the parade. The 34th home is a careers and construction home that will only be open that first weekend. And that's our, the kids who are in our careers and construction program. They do home builds at some of the schools. And so they've built a home and we were fortunate enough to get that in the first weekend. So you can tour that one too.
4: That is so much fun. And sometimes when you go into the homes, there's hidden rooms and extra pantries and it is just so much fun and for all ages. And I do see kids 15 and under are free.
2: Yes, tickets are $18 a piece, and that's for 16 years and older. And then under is for free, you're correct.
4: And then you do have discounts for military.
2: Yes, and they just opened today. We have free tickets for the military that will be at our hub sites where they'll be at Banning Lewis Ranch. And Oakwood Homes is selling one in Banning Lewis Ranch, one of their homes in Bradley Heights, and then Budget Blind Showroom off Academy has military tickets, and I believe they have 100 tickets to sell. And then even they've extended it to be discounted tickets after those first 100 tickets are gone. They will work out so they can give discount tickets to the next set of people who are interested.
4: This is wonderful. And is this a fundraiser for the HBA?
2: It is not necessarily a fundraiser. It is part of our revenues at the HBA, but we are here to promote the member companies, help them sell homes to see what's out there. So people who can't afford to purchase a home or are looking for ideas, want to check out the builders to see what kind of work they do and find a style maybe with a builder that you like. So we use that as part of our revenues, yes.
4: And do you buy the tickets through the HBA website or do you go to the homes and buy at location?
2: You can buy at locations. They are for sale online. So they will help you. They can help you, I should say, get those at the locations. But it is springsparade.com. is where you can find the link to purchase those tickets. And they're electronic now. As time has gone on, we've gone away from the paper tickets. So you could get them online on your phone. And that way you have the little QR code. And those tickets are available for use during the entire parade. So you can go back and visit a home a second or third time if you'd like, if you want to compare the tickets so that you knew which one to vote for the best home overall. The builders really, that's a coveted award that the builders look forward to winning.
4: Yes, that is fun. I watch the Parade of Homes Facebook page when it's season because you put different homes up to highlight. And then, of course, for the award ceremony, seeing which builders winning which awards. And how many different builders are in it this year?
2: There are 21 different builders in there. We have, like I said, 33 homes, and then the Careers of Construction home. But that features 21 different builders that you'll get to see and see which one fits best with you.
4: And are there other events throughout the year that the HBA sponsors that we need to save the date for?
2: Public events, we don't necessarily have events that we run here. It's mostly member driven, member supported. But this is our big annual Parade of Homes. And we can certainly, I'm trying to think if we have any other ones out there that we invite the public, but this is mostly it. The chili cook-off and things that we do, you have, if you're with a member, you can come to the event.
4: Like with the HBA Cares?
2: Oh, HBA Cares. Oh, that's a good point. We do have a hockey game coming up here. I don't have those dates with me right now. We have a hockey event that we do, a fundraiser for HBA Cares, which is our philanthropic arm, our 501c3. That we work with that works on transitional housing. They do a fundraiser. Thank you for bringing that up. Hockey, where we do the police versus the fire department typically, and they play at Sertich here, right here in town.
4: Wonderful. We can go to hbacares.org to see more information
2: yes.
4: on when that game is scheduled. And then you brought up a great point. Do you have to be in the housing and building industry to become a member?
2: It's something to do with the housing, but like I said, we feature members. We have over 460 member companies. These are your neighbors. These are your people who live next door to you. Sometimes it's a sign company or caterers, or because we do all have meetings and events. So it may not be directly in line with what you would think construction member would be, because there are so many people that touch a home, businesses that touch a home. So it's quite fast when you look at our membership guide, which is online as well. It could be, you know, title companies, realtors, when you're closing that deal at the end, your landscapers, your, so those people that are actively involved in construction or the development of the home. But we also have all local businesses that assist in their companies, accountants. And when you think about it, there's a lot of different business sectors that touch when a home gets built.
4: Yes. And I love networking. It's my favorite thing to do in this world is go out and meet people and then to connect them once you meet them. You know, you see all of these Facebook pages. Hey, does anyone know a good landscaper? And you can tag your favorite one. It's just a lot of fun.
2: We do have a membership guide online. And while we don't individually run these companies, we represent the industry as a whole. So they're a big part of our community and they're committed by joining our association to say we are here. We care about what homes get built here and what our community looks like.
4: So always look local first, not storm chasers, and then you can't find them once they're gone. So, well, thank you, Marla, so much for joining us from the HBA today and the Parade of Homes. We can't wait till the season kicks off.
2: Well, there's one more thing I wanted to add that we're doing this year, which is different, if you don't mind for a minute. There's three pop-up events that are coming for each Saturday that we're open. There will be two local vendors at each of the different hub sites, which is Wolf Ranch, Flying Horse North, and Meridian Ranch. And the first 50 people that come will get free coffee and waffles on us. So come on out on Saturday. The first 50 people that show, it'll be circulating around those three hub sites. Come out and get a coffee and a waffle on us.
4: Done. say less. Absolutely wonderful. Thank you so much for sharing. We can't wait to learn more.
2: I appreciate you having us on, and we're looking forward to a great parade and looking forward to seeing everybody out there.
10: 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Here's more of Our Town with Sarada Connors.
4: 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We're going to be talking about Vinatucci Farm. Welcome to Our Town.
3: Thank you so much for having me.
4: Oh, I'm excited. Tell us about Vinatucci Farm, its history, and the passion this community has for this property.
3: It's unbelievable to realize, you know, when, as we celebrate our 150th year as a state, Vinatucci Farm has been around for 90 of those years. And it's really just a community legacy. It's one of the very last working farms in El Paso County. And it's notable for this legacy of generosity of Nick and Bambi Vinatucci, who started 7 decades ago giving pumpkins away, a tradition that we carry forward on a property that over the last few years we've repurposed into a flower farm as well as the pumpkin festival. But to me, it's just one of the great community legacies in El Paso County that speaks to who we are and who we've been, and, you know, has this bright vision of who we are as we go forward.
4: Well, that's wonderful. I didn't quite realize that it was also a flower farm. So what was Nick and Bammy's intention putting the farm into a conservation easement years ago?
3: You know, Nick and Bambi really left the community as their heir. They didn't have children. And so, you know, as Nick's life was coming to an end and Bambi, you know, she was also getting up in age, she was a blind woman, realized that they weren't going to be able to keep the farm themselves. So they started working with the Pikes Peak Community Foundation and Pikes Peak Real Estate Foundation to put the farm into a conservation easement, meaning that it wouldn't become housing or shopping malls, and gave it to the Community Foundation, and now it's stewarded by my organization, the Pikes Peak Real Estate Foundation, to preserve it and continue operating it as a community asset. And so over the years, it's been an organic farm, a pumpkin farm, and as a result of, you know, some water contamination in the Wyattfield Aquifer, we've converted it most recently, about 5 years ago, to a flower farm so people can come, pick flowers, enjoy Flower Fest, which is happening, and really experience that agricultural legacy, but more importantly, that community legacy of generosity where, you know, for over 7 decades, the farm's been a place where kids can come get a free pumpkin, part of their school experience, and, you know, celebrate the agricultural history of our region.
4: Yes, we all love the pumpkins from Vinatucci Farm, and the flowers sound absolutely gorgeous. So what is the Pikes Peak Real Estate Foundation's role in overseeing the farm?
3: Our job is really to steward community assets, and Vinatucci Farm is one of those big assets. We own it, we invest in it, we make sure that the farm continues to the legacy of Nick and Bambi Vinatucci, and the way we do that is by having community-serving tenants on the property. So our flower farm is operated by a a group called Gather Mountain Blooms. And as part of our agreement with them, they host a lot of community events, part of their opportunity to be on the property. We have Cardi Without Doors, which is a great outdoor education organization that teaches how to enjoy some traditional recreational sports like fly tying, fly fishing, archery, that type of thing. And then we also keep the farm in production with alfalfa and the flower farm. And we're also responsible for making sure that every kindergarten kid in this community that wants to get a free pumpkin can get one. Organize thousands of kids to come every October as part of a field trip. Every kindergartner is invited in our region to get a pumpkin. And, you know, my joke is it's not a free pumpkin because when you're there, you got to learn something. But it's a continuation of Nick and Bambi's legacy of making the farm a place where, you know, people can come, feel the sort of presence of their community and feel the generosity of what they started 7 decades ago.
22: That is fantastic. And Vinatucci Farms, where are you located?
3: So we're at 5210 South Highway 85, just as you're coming into Fountain, not far from Pinello Ranch, south of Colorado Springs, probably about 10 minutes from downtown Colorado Springs. And it's a really great experience because, you know, the events there, whether it's the Music and Blooms events, whether it's Flower Fest, whether it's the fall pumpkin festivals, really in that 10-minute drive, you kind of end up in a sort of another part of time in the world, just in sort of remembering the legacy of what it looked like when a lot of this was farm country. And we kind of carry that feel and legacy today.
22: And, you know, Sam, one thing I absolutely love is clever ideas. Since I've been in marketing here at Cumulus Media going on 18 years, and I see on your website, VinatucciFarm.org/donate, the barn and bathroom campaign. Tell us about this.
3: Yeah, thank you for mentioning that. You know, our super user on the property is a kindergarten student, and it's important for us to make sure that when those kids come and visit the property, they've got a nice bathroom that they're able to access before they get back on that long bus ride. You know, when I started working for the property, I didn't have any kids, and now I have a 4-year-old, and I know very well the importance of having a clean and accessible bathroom facility when you're marching around with a kindergartner. And so the flower farm has been very successful. You know, our sense of our ability to steward the legacy is only gets stronger every year. And we've recognized that it's time to make sure that the barn and the bathrooms there are up to the quality of experience that we want people to have. So we're asking for community support to sort of pitch in and help us keep the farm free and accessible, but also a comfortable place to visit if you're staying for a long time.
22: Absolutely. And thank you for thinking of these things because, you know, having the beautiful barn and a bathroom to have your pit stop in before you have to travel back, especially if you're a kindergartner.
3: You know that kindergartners and porta potties just don't mix.
22: No way. That sounds like a recipe for disaster. So I think this is such a lovely campaign. And is the best way to donate online? And are you looking for any volunteers?
3: We're looking for volunteers. If you click on our info link, you can reach out to me and find out how you might be able to get involved in our fall pump.

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3: Sarada here with the Our Town Rundown. What's going on, friends? Hope you're having a fabulous day. Hey, I wanted to tell you about a cool event that is going to be happening September 12th. It's the Run for Hope, a 5K for schools. This is going to take place at 1750 Deer Creek Road in Monument, Colorado. It's a competitive 5K that kicks off at 9:30, a color fun run walk at 9:45 a.m., kids fun run at 10:45 a.m., and then the award ceremony. And now here's the cool part. Then it's going to be a block party at the Ascent Church. This block party will kick off after the fun runs, once again in Monument, Colorado. They're going to have roasted pig, barbecue, live music by the Wirewood Station, classic cars, bounce houses, games for kids, plus a whole lot more. So if you would like to, you can go to runforhope5kforschools.com. Or simply just reach out to the Ascent Church and check them out, because this would definitely be a lot of fun for you. And by the way, the block party is absolutely free. Also, we have some killer sweet deals. If you go to sweetdeals.com, this is our 50% off, sometimes more. 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
12: Similar day to yesterday, maybe a degree or two colder. Most of us will reach into those lower and mid-80s for highs. Otherwise, showers and thunderstorms return in the afternoon. Some could be strong severe with some large hail and gusty winds. With your KKTV 11 Alert weather, I'm meteorologist Nick Lalonde.
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1: Joining me on Our Town, I have Sandy with Pillar Institute of Lifelong Learning. Welcome to Our Town.
2: Well, thank you so much for having me on today, Sarada.
1: Yes, we're excited to have you back. It's been several years. I know the show books out up to 6 months at a time. So if you can land on the real estate, we get you back on. But we're really excited to hear more about the Pillar Institute for Lifelong Learning. Tell us about this organization that started in 1996.
2: Yeah, Pillar's been here in Colorado Springs for 30 years. We're very excited about our 30th anniversary year here. Pillar Institute for Lifelong Learning offers classes for adults. Most of our classes are just 2 hours long on a variety of topics, geopolitics, local history, a little art, a little math. It's little bites of information, if you will, so you're not locked into a full term of study. And the bonus is there's no papers, there's no tests. That's always a good thing for us older learners.
1: We are very happy that there's no test.
2: Pillar offers a community where people who like to learn, we can all join up and learn something new.
1: I think that's wonderful. And as we are getting a little bit older, it's also nice to be able to network. I see that you do a lot of it in the classroom, but some of it is virtual.
2: We do offer a few Zoom classes. We do have a couple instructors that come in on Zoom, but most of our classes are in our dedicated classroom and office space in Chapel Hills Mall. We were located in Chapel Hills Mall, and then when COVID came along, we pivoted to Zoom like a lot of activities did. But then when COVID died down, if you will, then we did some office sharing space, but we're happy to be back at our offices and our dedicated classroom in Chapel Hills Mall. And our classroom is just a wonderful setup. We've got tables and chairs and a nice big screen TV and a dedicated Mahjong room, which is wonderful. So that's where the majority of our classes are, is in Chapel Hills Mall.
1: Ooh, you know, having a teenager, I have to go to the mall often because, you know, like you said, COVID died down. People don't want to just shop online. They want to go see things in person. So I see you're between the Peak Pickleball and Dillard's. Is that still correct?
2: Yes, we're on the second level of the mall adjacent to Dillard's. And if you go in the north door of Chapel Hills Mall and walk straight ahead, we're right there.
1: I'll have to make sure I stop by and say hi. Like I said, having a teenager, you know, the biggest thing I get is take me to the mall.
2: Yeah, and we're finding out that people are really anxious right now. Not only older adults, but the Gen Z people, they're looking for a good social connection. They want to see people face to face. And Pillar is a great organization for that. People want to not only learn, which they do in our classes, about a variety of topics, but they want that social interaction. And especially for our older adults, that is so good for them to get out and meet other people. And as they come to our classes, they see the same faces over and over, and they're with like-minded individuals who want to learn and to socialize. And that's such a good connection. As we grow older, we're finding that keeping your mind active is just as important as your physical health. And we've also discovered that these social connections and building a social network is also great for your health, your physical health and your mental health. And Pillar helps provide some of that social connection as we age.
1: Yes, and there's plenty of parking outside, so it's not like you have to go and find a meter and try to get in. Now, do you have to be a member to attend the Pillar classes, or how does it work?
2: Pillar is a 501c3 nonprofit. And we are a membership organization. You can purchase a membership, which is advantageous. However, you don't have to be a member to take classes at Pillar. Now, if you purchase a membership at Pillar, you do get a discount for classes, or if you if you purchase a membership, you get classes free for that term.
1: Oh, but that's wonderful.
2: Yeah, it really is a really good deal. But if you go through our catalog and there's only one or two classes that you would be interested in taking, you can just take those classes without purchasing a membership.
1: Okay, that's wonderful. And then it goes back to the nonprofit. Now, are you looking for teachers to teach any subjects?
2: We're always encouraging people who have knowledge to share, to look at Pillar's Teach tab, if you will. If you go out to our website, which is www.pillarinstitute.org, there's a tab there that has says teach, and you can fill out a an application to teach. That goes to our executive director, Vicki Hefner, and she will see how that fits into the catalog and her schedule of classes. And we get people out of the community who want to teach a certain topic. We have Air Force Academy professors who come and teach, people from UCCS, or people out of the community like me that have knowledge on a topic who want to teach. Like I said previously, we have a myriad of topics, geopolitics, math, science. Surprisingly, we had a gentleman who, you know those little spoons, those souvenir spoons that your grandmother had hanging on her kitchen wall? This man collected souvenir spoons, and he gave a class on these souvenir spoons, and it was fascinating. It was really well received, and people enjoyed learning about these souvenir spoons, which have a fascinating history. I've taught class on Western poetry, Fibonacci numbers, James Bond movies. We have a class coming up on the geopolitics of oil. That's going to be a really good class. We did a walking tour of where Tesla lived in downtown Colorado Springs. So the topics that we teach on are so varied, just varied. And again, the instructors are people out of the community who have knowledge to share.
1: I think this sounds incredible and so different. And what a great way to learn things that you wouldn't normally ever think of. So Pillar Institute, if you go online, you can see the membership. You can look if you want to teach the classes. And lastly, are you looking for any volunteers?
2: Pillar is a most of the staff is volunteers. We do have two paid employees, but the office staff is volunteers, as are the instructors are all volunteers. So we do encourage people to volunteer for our front office staff for classroom posts. And again, you'd have to contact the executive director, Vicki Hefner, to see what opportunities are there for volunteers and what she needs to fill in there for volunteers. But we do encourage people to contact us and to see what positions might be available.
1: Fantastic. This has been wonderful. Thank you so much, Sandy, for joining us. PillarInstitute.org. Go on and donate if you can. Volunteer, become a member, take a class, or if you'd like to teach a subject. So thank you so much for joining us.
2: Thank you so much. And I'd like to also say keep an eye on our calendar because we do have sometimes special events coming up.
1: Yes. Fundraising is always fun, and then more ways to get together out in the community. Definitely check out the website or go to the social medias to see when all the future fundraisers are. Once again, thank you, Sandy, for joining us on Our Town.
2: Thank you so much for having me today.
0: Thanks for spending time with different influential voices from across Colorado. 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

0: I told you my city was the best, and my city was a threat to the rest.
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1: Sarada here with the Our Town Rundown. What's going on, friends? Hope you're having a fabulous day. Hey, I wanted to tell you about a cool event that is going to be happening September 12th. It's the Run for Hope, a 5K for schools. This is going to take place at 1750 Deer Creek Road in Monument, Colorado. It's a competitive 5K that kicks off at 9:30, a color fun run walk at 9:45 a.m., kids fun run at 10:45 a.m., and then the award ceremony. And now here's the cool part. Then it's going to be a block party at the Ascent Church. This block party will kick off after the fun runs, once again in Monument, Colorado. They're going to have roasted pig, barbecue, live music by the Wirewood Station, classic cars, bounce houses, games for kids, plus a whole lot more. 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Or simply just reach out to the Ascent Church and check them out, because this would definitely be a lot of fun for you. 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
2: Richard Randall, have a good and a safe weekend. 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We'll be talking about handguns, and in particular, we'll be talking about 3D printers that can make handguns. Should there be more regulation of them? We'll talk about it.
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3: A hurricane aims for Hawaii. Deadly flooding strikes Indiana. I'm Carmen Roberts, Fox News. Hurricane warnings are up for the Big Island of Hawaii as Lala spirals to within 65 miles east-southeast of South Point.
4: There's still so much uncertainty with the track of this storm.
3: And that police officer in Honolulu says that they're preparing for the worst.
4: And hoping for the best.
3: Fox Weather's Katie Byrne is there with more.
5: It would need to take a sharp north turn in order to make a historic landfall. But we are already seeing significant impacts in terms of outages. Those are creeping up. About 15% of customers on the Big Island are without power. And in parts of the state, we could be measuring rain in feet when all is said and done. We could see mudslides, flooding, and waves reaching 20 feet. People spent most of yesterday and the days before getting ready. You could see long lines at gas stations and stores as families stocked up ahead of possible power outages here, too. And across Honolulu, businesses are putting sandbags in place, bracing for flooding.
3: And Lala has maximum sustained winds of 75 miles an hour, just making it a Category 1 storm. At least five people are dead after days of heavy rain caused historic flooding across Indiana. Governor Mike Braun warns that the water's still rising, even in areas not expected to flood. More than 90 people and 45 pets were rescued today as the White River rose. Indianapolis Mayor Joe Hogsett.
6: The residents in Ravenswood, Rocky Ripple, and other areas impacted by this flooding, please leave your homes now. This is not a time to wait.
3: And in Michigan, five people and a suspected gunman are dead after a series of shootings yesterday in the Lower Peninsula. 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
11: Similar day to yesterday, maybe a degree or two colder. Most of us will reach into those lower and mid-80s for highs. Otherwise, showers and thunderstorms return in the afternoon. Some could be strong severe with some large hail and gusty winds. With your KKTV 11 Alert Weather, I'm meteorologist Nick Lalonde.
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13: Welcome to the State of Energy. I'm Rand DeWitt, along with a man who is mentioned 57 times in Dr. Fauci's diary. Mostly after midnight. Do what you want with that, folks. Tom Clark, Executive Director of Rocky Mountain Propane Association and the Colorado and New Mexico Propane Gas Associations. You can go to thestateofenergy.com, find out where to get propane near you. Also, check out past shows where we made a lot of predictions that were spot on. Some are coming up today.
14: Some are pretty good, yeah.
13: Yeah. And also, check out rebates and incentives. And we're on Instagram at The State of Energy. And Tom, people know you reside in Utah and want to thank you and congratulate you for all of your work, because Utah has been named America's best state for the fourth consecutive year.
14: Isn't that great?
13: Yeah, the 2026 U.S. News and World Report rankings compare all 50 states across eight categories, including economy, education, healthcare, infrastructure, and fiscal stability. So the crazy thing was, despite finishing first overall, Utah ranked 48th for its natural environment. Some tricky words there, natural environment. It's not talking about Zion, it's not talking about Park City or all the beautiful things that you have there. Natural environment measures air and water quality, industrial pollution and toxic releases, and pollution-related health risks.
14: Oh, boy.
13: And you've got wildfires going on probably right outside your window right now.
14: Wait. The hill behind my house actually started on fire the other day. What? I think it was a train related, but they haven't really said where or how it started. But yeah, I live near Washington Terrace, Utah, and the hill caught on fire and thankfully it didn't take down a house or a structure, but there was some pretty good damage done to a couple houses.
13: Well, thank God you have a Mezza tank. Because Mezza tanks, I mean, they're so important. Because buying propane tanks from some random guy named Skeeter is a bad idea. I'm sure he's got great prices and claims to own a forklift, but the forklift is actually three raccoons in a trench coat, and none of them are OSHA certified. 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Do you have anything to add?
14: Wow, that's quite the intro. I feel bad for whoever's in the propane industry named Skeeter. He's gonna be
13: It's a shady guy named Skeeter.
14: He's probably listening.
13: It's a shady guy. They're good guys named Skeeter, but if he's shady, offering stupid prices, and has raccoons, walk away.
14: North American steel.
13: North American steel. And we were talking about previous shows, and for basically a half a decade now, we've been telling you that the California EV mandate requiring all new cars sold beginning in 2035 can only be EVs. No gas, just EVs for new cars starting in 2035. We've said that's not going to happen, and it ain't going to happen. Sorry, Governor Newsom.
14: Why do you think it's not going to happen?
13: Because it's not feasible. It doesn't make any sense. I mean, and Governor Newsom should be focusing on his ex-lover's new book right now. So, the number. Well, yeah. Wow. Wow. But I mean, the thing of it is, I mean, they've lost the majority of Democrats in California on this EV thing.
14: Well, so the EV mandate that was like an executive order that he signed.
13: Yes,
14: and that was about 6-7 years ago. He signed that.
13: Yep.
14: That mm-hmm. And basically going for 100% EVs for light duty vehicles. Pretty much anybody that was going to buy a new car in 2035 was going to have to buy an electric vehicle, and it looks like the government, the United States government has actually sued California recently for this.
13: Yeah, because the administration filed suit in March saying that California's tailpipe emission standards and zero emission vehicle requirements function as a state fuel economy rule. And federal officials are saying, no, the feds control emissions. So California moved to dismiss the case on May 26th. That same day, petroleum marketers and convenience store groups asked the court for permission to join the lawsuit in support of the federal challenge. The Justice Department then filed an amended complaint on June 16th. And then this week, as of this week, the federal court has not ruled on California's dismissal request, which is not going to happen. It's not going to get dismissed, or the legality of the regulations. So I don't know.
14: And California is not the only state that's trying to do this.
13: Yeah.
14: Colorado's got something similar, not as aggressive, but right up there with it. I think they were pushing for an 80% EV or maybe 85% EV by 2035.
13: Yeah, it's not going to happen. I mean, in this case is happening in the Eastern District of California, which is much more conservative, and the implications are going to actually roll down for other states that you're talking about right now with standards.
14: The problem I have with this is, how does a business person, private, public businesses, how do they manage their investments when there's all this going back and forth with what's going to happen with vehicles? If you're investing into, say, fuel sites, you're a gas station, or you're a dealership, or anything that has to do with internal combustion engines and gasoline, you're going to be real shy, gun shy to start investing into that state because you just don't know what's going to happen.
13: Exactly. I mean, people are leaving in California in droves. And it was going to be a boon for the used car dealers because, you know, a 2012 Nissan Sentra was going to run about 50K.
14: I bet, yeah.
13: Thing happened.
14: That's what we need to do. We need to go out and buy a bunch of used cars
13: used
14: and just
13: cars
14: have them sitting at the border there. Just have a do a little pop-up Random Tom's used cars on the border.
13: I like that.
14: I guess maybe we don't even have to do it on the border. Just bring them on. Because this was for brand new cars, right? This wasn't...
13: Right, only new cars.
14: You know, and then they wanted to tap into the commercial side as well and force the commercial vehicles to have to be all EV as well. So that it's got to be a super challenge for fleet managers, anybody that's operating some type of delivery service. And I mean, you can think of 1,000 different businesses that use vehicles to do their business. If it's some type of maintenance, if it's a delivery service, whatever it is, there's so many different businesses that have multiple vehicles in their fleet. And if you're a fleet manager, you're probably just at your end of this, just trying to figure out what am I going to do next? Because you have to continue to upgrade your fleet and maintain them.
13: Right.
14: So if I was a fleet operator, I would definitely be looking at different propane options for my fleet because propane gets you right up in there into that almost near zero emissions. It's pretty low. And
13: would you argue it's cleaner than electric? Because with EVs, people say, I'm protecting the environment. But what about everything that happened to get that electricity to your car? They don't count that.
14: Well, I hate to beat this dead horse that we've talked about for the last 5 years, but
13: this horse just has bones and some dust around it at this point. But yes.
14: The Zion's National Park, they did a study, and it was the NREL study For the electric vehicles. And they already had propane. They still have the propane-powered buses. They're still running them. But they got $33 million to invest into some electric buses. And they did a study to see what the emissions impact would be for the state. And it was clear on every single level that the electricity that was going to charge those buses was going to produce more greenhouse emissions, more emissions than the propane buses. And those buses were 25 years old when they did that study. So today's newest internal combustion engine that runs on propane is even cleaner than the study that they did. But at the end of the study, it said, but one day we're going to have clean electricity. And that's the crazy part right there.
13: Yeah, they don't look a little further. They just take the snapshot of the corner of the picture that they want to have. And, you know, there's a much broader story. People always think, and it's, you've got to see where this electricity is coming from, how much coal was burned to get that electricity to you.
14: And it's interesting that you started this show with the Utah ranking. What was the official name of that ranking? The best place to live?
13: Oh, the 2026 U.S. News and World Report rankings of the 50 states, the top 50 states.
14: So Utah just got selected as a potential site for the new nuclear campus, which is basically some type of investment into nuclear power, but also how you store the nuclear waste. So it's going to be kind of an interesting next 10, 20 years to see if the government selects. This was a Department of Energy story that just came out. It just came out today. But if Utah becomes this big nuclear, we already are a pretty good sized nuclear waste storage state, but it's going to get even worse as we start experimenting with these smaller nuclear reactors, that the waste has got to go somewhere, and it's going to end up in Utah again. More nuclear waste.
13: Well, you're already 48th for natural environment. You only get two slots you can slide. Go for it.
14: Slide all the way down to the bottom there. Yeah. This is going to be a real challenge for how are we going to keep this push for electrifying everything and maintain the electric demand that we currently have, get enough electricity infrastructure made for the demand of the big hot item is the data centers you keep hearing about over and over and over.
13: Right.
14: Yeah, they consume a lot of power, but that's just a small portion of the rest of the power that we're going to try to push everybody to use for EVs and heat pumps and everything in your house to be all electric. So there's going to be some real challenges to try to produce that electricity. And now we're going to be experimenting with different types of nuclear. That one nuclear power plant that we've reported on multiple times down in Green River, Utah, they've been trying to build that for 25 years, jumping through all sorts of regulatory hurdles and the cost that keeps going up, billions and billions and billions, way over budget. It's going to be a long road ahead, and I think you're going to start to see your electricity rates just spike.
13: Yeah, because they're up. They're up nationwide. The national average is up 7.4% year over year. Where do you think the most inexpensive electricity is?
14: The cheapest electricity?
13: The state.
14: Okay, so I would have to say it's got to be something with hydro, because that seems to be like a natural cheap way to make electricity. So either Washington or Idaho.
13: North Dakota comes in at 12.35 cents per kilowatt hour.
14: North Dakota. That one surprises me.
13: What's a lot of snow, a lot of runoff. You want to know what the most expensive one is?
14: Sure. What's the most? I was thinking, what's the second cheapest?
13: The second cheapest. Hold on. Let me
14: is Washington, Idaho.
13: Hold on. I got it. You sent me a sheet here. Hold on. Where is it? Alabama is low. Idaho is low.
14: So North Dakota and Idaho are in the 12s.
13: Yeah.
14: So that's Who's the most expensive?
13: Well, you have to know the answer to this.
14: It's California?
13: No, it's Hawaii.
14: Oh, Hawaii.
13: All the way out there in the middle of the ocean.
14: Yeah, Hawaii. 46 yes. cents.
13: Yeah, yeah. Run that air conditioner.
14: Wow. I wonder if Hawaii is benefiting from the Jones Act that's going to allow them to get propane from the mainland states.
13: Yeah.
14: We've reported on that a lot, but the Jones Act has a waiver on it. So now they can ship propane from different U.S. ports to different U.S. ports without using a U.S. flagged ship. So that should help Hawaii with some of their energy costs.
13: You are listening to The State of Energy, along with Tom Clark, Executive Director of Rocky Mountain Propane Association and the Colorado and New Mexico Propane Gas Association. I'm Randy Witt. You can find out more about how propane will improve your life by going to thestateofenergy.com. That is thestateofenergy.com. And once again, this kind of talking about electricity, it kind of just naturally shifts the conversation to use propane. Because as demand rises and America's aging electric grid comes under increasing pressure, propane is emerging as another option for reliable power.
14: Yeah, that's the big talk right now is power, and is it going to be a main source of power? Is it just going to be a backup source? Are we going to put in power generators for these big AI centers that have their own fuel source?
13: Why wouldn't that work for AI data centers?
14: It would work out well if you're a contractor, an engineer, a designer, and you're
13: hey, Kevin O'Leary, you hearing this?
14: You're getting a lot of pushback from the residents saying, I don't want my power bill to go up. My power bill is going to go up. This data center is going to end up taking 20% of the power here. If they had their own on-site power, their own fuel source to make the power right there. That was the other thing is how much line loss do you have from pushing electricity thousands of miles across the country?
13: It's at 40%. Isn't that on average? You lose about 40%?
14: Yeah, it's way up there. So if you had an on-site power generator that ran on propane that could power up a community, I think the data center word is getting way, way over abused, and it's more like a...
13: It's because China does not want us to have AI. If people, where you're getting your information, you need to track it back, because with a lot of things that people lose their minds over, like the environmental movement, the green movement and all of that, and especially with this AI thing, it's so influenced on social media by bad characters that don't want us to have this. Yes, there are some people a few people that are genuinely concerned. But again, if you do the research on this, not doing it, it's going to be a bigger problem.
14: You can't live without it. There's no way to turn this thing backwards. We have to have the data centers to process all this information that we're so hungry for at a moment's notice. We want to know everything right now. And without these data centers, it's not going to happen. But we can help have clean power on site. And so if you know somebody that's an engineer or designer or somebody that's in the loop with designing some of these places, let them know that you heard this on the radio. I mean, what are we on? 12 different radio stations. We're all over the place.
13: And our worldwide podcast heard in 110 countries,
14: 160 something countries,
13: 160.
14: But wow. if you're in that world, that's your work world. Let people know that you heard about this and explore those options, because I'm going to tell you right now, we have so much extra propane. It is insane how much extra propane we have. We only consume about 10 billion gallons a year, and we're making well over 40 billion.
13: And we could do more.
14: We can do a lot more. We're trying to export as much as we can to help out emerging countries and countries that are still using wood and dung.
13: I knew it was coming. We had to have a dung reference.
14: That's just the truth. I mean, that's what people are using propane for, is to reduce their in these third world countries, they're using it for cooking and heating water and getting rid of using wood and other biomass type fuels. And it's helping their air quality in their house, in their homes, their businesses. But
13: does your neighbor actually burn dung in his backyard around midnight?
14: My neighbor is like the Clampets. I think he's burning anything he can get. this kid's got a fire pit, and he's burning all the neighborhood's garbage.
13: Yeah, at all hours in the morning. It was a great picture. That was from your bedroom?
14: It was.
13: Or your office?
14: I don't even know what to, I'm speechless. I don't even know what to do about this. I mean, we're in like this no burn thing. I called the city. I'm gonna have to go over there and talk to him. I'm gonna say, look, you can't do this.
13: All right, you're gonna send a big baller.
14: Yeah, get a couple backup people to come help me.
13: So I mean, also there's a widening gap perceived preparedness and actual resilience when it comes to commercial organizations and residential households. Because people are averaging what, three outages over the past 2 years?
14: Yeah, there's a lot of data on this, and I think that last time we did our podcast, we talked about what is it, like 11 hours?
13: Yeah,
14: 11 hours a year of outages. But if you're concerned about your power outage, your power consumption, what it would take to keep your family safe, we've got some tools on propane.com. that can help you kind of figure out what your business would require, what your house would require, and try to get some grid independence, some energy security, and maybe even cleaner air at the end of the day, depending on where your electricity comes from. Most places, the electricity is pretty dirty.
13: Yeah.
14: So go to propane.com, just type in power generation in the search bar, and you'll pop up this propane power generation page, and there's all sorts of links on there. There's the scouting report, a power outage study, some resources, and there's a couple white pages, but it'll really help you assess your risk and how vulnerable you and your business or your family is to power outages.
13: You never hear about people that flipped over to propane, whether it's with a fleet or stuff for their house or their business. They've gone, you know, I flipped to propane and yeah, it didn't work well. You know, I didn't like it. It,

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1: Similar day to yesterday, maybe a degree or two colder. Most of us will reach into those lower and mid-80s for highs. Otherwise, showers and thunderstorms return in the afternoon. Some could be strong, severe, with some large hail and gusty winds. With your KKTV 11 Alert weather, I'm meteorologist Nick Lalonde.
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0: 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We hope the following program will challenge you and encourage you in your faith journey. Today on Focus on the Family with Jim Daly, we're exploring the topic of storms, which can change very quickly and unexpectedly, and a light rain can transform without warning into a howling gale. It's really damaging, even life-threatening. And your marriage is going to go through storms at some point. The question is, are you ready? I'm John Fuller, and thanks for joining us today.
1: John, the voice actor, I like this. Oh. You should go out for Odyssey and become a voice there.
0: I had one line, one sentence in
1: Doesn't
0: Odyssey.
1: Doesn't that bother you? They've only asked you in 40 years to do one line?
0: No, because that's
1: it bothers me. I had one little part there once upon a time. But it's true. Marriage at times can be a struggle, just like voice acting. Gene and I have our struggles too. You know, Gene's always saying, you need to let people know we're not perfect, and we're not. And, you know, we have things in our own marriage that we have to work on, and that's okay. That's kind of like what life is. But, you know, there are couples who say, we've never had an argument. And I say, God bless you. I don't know if that's healthy. I mean, somebody might be rolling over all the time saying, okay, yes. But today, we want to hear from a great friend and guest who wants to prepare you for those inevitable storms in your marriage. And let me remind you, Focus on the Family is here for you. That is key. We want to help you in any way we can. And I want to reemphasize, we are a treasure trove of resources here at Focus. Almost 50 years doing this, we have accumulated great wisdom with our counselors, our resources, the books we select and approve. Man, it's so much digital information online. There is everything at your fingertips.
0: Mm-hmm. Yeah, we're a phone call away, 800, the letter A in the word family, or stop by our website. Gary Thomas is our guest today. He's a wonderful speaker and author. He serves on the pastoral teaching team at Cherry Hills Community Church in Highlands Ranch outside of Denver. And among the many books Gary has written, the one we're talking about today is Making Your Marriage a Fortress, Strengthening Your Marriage to Withstand Life's Storms. And here's Jim, how you began the conversation with Gary Thomas on today's episode of Focus on the Family with Jim Daly.
1: You have written some incredible books on marriage. I would say you're the foremost expert on marriage. I hope your wife, Lisa, is happy. That's the proof
2: Ray,
1: of the pudding.
2: You didn't see me wince there when you
1: We're
2: said
1: gonna
2: that.
1: We're going to call her in a minute and make sure. No, it's so true, though, huh? Gene and I always talk about that. It's tough to be in that marriage space where you're the expert, and then you and your wife have an argument, and you're thinking in the back of your mind, wait a minute, this can't be happening to us. Does that happen to you?
2: Well, what's been a blessing, because people often ask Lisa, what's it like? And she says, what's made it easier for me, she goes, is he really does live out what he writes about, except for one book. And we talked about it, Everybody Matters. She thinks I could do a better job eating a little more healthily than I do. But as far as marriage, she seems to give me at least a passing grade.
1: All right, so. Now you made the rest of us feel better when we eat that In-N-Out burger. Okay. All right, let's get into it. Explain the idea of storms in a marriage. I get it generally, but you know, I understand it's related to your experience of surviving that hurricane down in Houston.
2: Well, yeah, it happened in 2017, and I think a lot of people can relate to this. We'd been in Houston for 7 years at the time, and every time in the fall, you have the signs blinking on the freeway, hurricane season is here, get your prepared kits ready and all of that. And first few years, we take it seriously. We're from Pacific Northwest. The thought of a hurricane is terrible. After 4 or 5 years, you're like, yeah, I've heard that before. And then 2017, they said this big thing, Hurricane Harvey is coming, and it hit, and it wasn't that big of a deal at first, but then it moved a little inland, camped over Houston, and dropped over 50 inches of rain in 3 days. It felt like Noah's flood. I mean, it was just like, it just didn't stop. The water keeps coming up and up and up. And at that point, we see it coming into the yard, and I'm like, okay, I got to take this seriously. I go in the garage. This is so pathetic. All I had was cardboard and blue painter's tape.
1: Oh, great.
2: Which, to hold out flood water, you know, carry a gallon of water in a paper bag, and you're going to have just as much luck. And I realized, you know, just because the storm didn't come last year or the year before, people who are from that area of the country know eventually it is, and you need to be prepared. And I think the same thing is true for marriages, that – yeah, just because it has only happened to your neighbor or you haven't seen it this or that, just the way that life works, even for believers, and sometimes I think especially for believers, the storm is going to hit. And at that point, will your marriage be part of the problem or part of the solution? And that's why you want to prepare.
1: You say these storms will reveal one or two truths about a marriage and a couple. What are those?
2: All of these couples, one thing that they had in common, and I was so inspired by their stories, was that they never imagined that they would have to face the depth of pain and struggle that they faced. They were all caught by surprise, but secondly, that God is faithful. And not theoretically. God says he's going to be faithful. In fact, I think there are two verses that have really come true as I've written this book and think about it and I'm speaking on it. Psalm 9:10 says, "Those who know your name trust in you, for you, Lord, have never forsaken those who seek you." There hasn't been a single person who seeks God that God has forsaken. And then Jesus' almost fierce promise, but comforting one, in this world you will have trouble, but take heart, I have overcome the world. Every couple found that to be true. Mm. They did face trouble, but when they found sought refuge in God, they found refuge, a new relationship with God and a new relationship with each other.
1: Yeah, and we're going to cover in more detail. I think one of the great breakdowns in marriage can be those expectations, especially early in marriage. Speak to that expectation problem, which the earlier a couple can figure that out, I think, the better their marriage is going to be. Yeah.
2: Well, it's not just the expectations we have of our spouse. I think it's the expectations we have of God and ourselves. I think of one couple, Daryl and Stacy, a wonderful, godly couple. Stacy came from a dysfunctional childhood, and so she really wanted a strong guy who would take care of her. Daryl was a weightlifter. He could bench press 400 pounds. Mm. His expectations were, I'm going to be there for my wife physically. I'm going to protect my wife. I'm going to be carrying in the groceries or whatnot. 3 years after they were married, they got the diagnosis of MS on the part of Daryl. So really what motivated Stacy to get married, I want a strong man who's going to make me feel secure, who will take care of me, would never come true. She had to completely die to those expectations. And Daryl thought his relationship with Stacy would be, you can count on me, I'm going to be there for you, I'm going to take care of you. And now he says, decades later, she takes care of me. Mm-hmm. And talking to him even more recently, it's amazing. Stacy said, when I married Daryl, I thought I would just bask in the glow of Bubba. Because he was, obviously, as a weightlifter, he was a big guy, but charismatic, loved the Lord, great with kids. I mean, a really, really good guy. And today, Stacy says, he's marked by humility like no other guy I know, because MS has humbled him. So she thought he would impress people with his strength. God decided he's going to have, no, Daryl, you're going to impress people with your humility, which only would have come through the severe road that they walked together.
1: Well, and the other part of that is how Daryl embraced what God's journey for him is. I mean, that's the humbling part, that he didn't walk away from the Lord in that respect. He said, thank you, Lord, and let's move on.
2: Yeah.
1: I mean, that's amazing.
2: It wasn't easy. I love it. He said when he was first diagnosed, because he was an athlete, he thought of himself that way. He said, I had one two-word prayer. Heal me, heal me, heal me, heal me. And he just kept praying. And who wouldn't, you know, in your 20s facing this, until God finally said to him, Daryl, I am going to heal you, but not of MS. I'm going to use MS to heal other things in your life. And it ended up being the pride.
1: Wow.
2: And here's where I've just blown away by the wisdom of some of these couples. This is hard-won wisdom. Daryl talked about getting into bed at night. So he gets his chair right up to there. He still has use of his arms somewhat, so he can lift his body onto the bed, but he can't get his legs over. And so Stacy has to lift up his legs and move him over onto the bed. And he said to me, Gary, I'm tempted sometimes to say, why bother? I'm just going to let Stacy do everything. I'm only doing a little bit. And he goes, but I was really challenged. He says, I think I could probably physically only do about 20% of what I used to do.
1: Wow.
2: But I've been convicted by God. I want to do 100% of that 20%. Mm. And so often when couples go through challenges, they just give up. Well, if we can't do everything we wanted to do, let's just go into early retirement. And I was able to use, this has been life-changing for me. with a man who went through prostate cancer and had his prostate removed, and that can have real issues in physical intimacy or whatnot. And it'd be so easy to say, well, we can't do everything we used to do, so let's just learn to go without. And I could share Daryl's hard-won wisdom. Okay, maybe you can only do 30% of what you used to be able to do, but do 100% of that 30%. Don't take away more than life takes away. And maybe it could be a financial calamity, not just health, where we can't afford to do the resorts, we can't afford to go to the Michelin three-star restaurants. But don't say, then you're never going to go out. Do 100% of what you're able to do. And that's the humility that was carved out of decades of seeing their expectations crushed. But the surprise they found, not surprise, but God was there in their greatest fears.
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1: Gary, one of the things I like in the way you structured the book is you're pulling on a lot of stories from various couples that people can see their own lives in. And I love that. The next one was Baron and Christy, and he was in the Navy, chaplain in the Navy. He was deployed for 3 to 6 months at a time. The classic relationship distance issues. Describe what they were dealing with and how they sorted that out.
2: Well, he still is. And Baron is a soldier through and through. He was a Marine before he became a chaplain. He often serves with the special ops guys, which are, you'd look at them, you don't know they're in the military, but you know you don't want to go down an alley with them. I mean, these are...
1: They're on your side, I'm okay.
2: Yes, they're on the side. You have no truer friend. And so it's just some valuable lessons. And so this is maybe if you have a long deployment in the military, or maybe you're traveling for business or whatnot, some of the lessons that I thought were very helpful is that they talked about leaving. They didn't talk about reentry. And they just learned, and this is what I love, all the stories of these couples, and this is what I love about marriage by God's design. We have time and commitment to get it right. None of these couples say, oh, we're just unusually wise, unusually connected, unusually mature. They share, yeah, we messed up here, and here's how we messed up. And Christina knew that Baron likes a clean house and a clean car when he comes home, and so she cleaned the car, but she forgot the steering wheel, and the steering wheel was sticky. She says, well, I did everything but the steering wheel, and Baron says, well, in the Marine Corps, sticky is sticky, and sticky isn't clean. And But this is where you have to talk about it as a couple, because I traveled a lot when the kids were younger without Lisa, because she had to be home with the kids. And rather than having the house clean, I just wanted peace and quiet. I'd been in front of groups. I'd been talking to people all day. I just wanted to chill out and have a relational time. But Lisa thinks her love language is cleaning, acts of cleaning. Add that one to Gary Chapman's. And so when I'd come home, and you know, it's always a rush to get the kids to bed in there. So she's furiously vacuuming and wiping. And I'm just like, honey, I don't see the crumbs. I'm not inspecting the floor. I just really want to relax and say hi to you and say hi to the kids. And so what Baron wanted isn't what I wanted. It might not be what someone else's wife wants. But what I learned from their experiences, talk about it and then talk about it some more. So often we have these expectations of our spouses, but we don't tell them, but we still hold them accountable to it. Another major lesson that I found really helpful, Baron talked about one deployment where he was available, because a lot of times when he's in the field, he's not. But he was meeting with other chaplains. It was a training thing. And so three or four nights, brothers in arms, they're having a great time. They're laughing. And then Christina started to say, hey, Baron, we haven't connected for 3 or 4 days. And he said, Gary, I realized I would never go out 3 evenings in a row if I was home and not be connecting with Christina. So just because I'm on the road, I'm still married and I have to act like a married man on the road. And so they were intentional about, you know what, just because you're on the road or just because you're the one at home, you still need to make time for your spouse. They've learned being in the military that if you aren't intentionally connecting while you're on the road, you learn how to live separate lives. And if you learn how to live separate lives, you become comfortable with separate lives. And that is a gateway to divorce.
1: Yeah, those are so many good lessons in that. I mean, one of the things is create a communication pattern. I try to call Jean at least once during the day when I'm traveling. It's usually 2 or 3 times. When I have a little break, I probably bug the daylight out of her. Hey, what are you doing? Didn't we just talk an hour ago? I'm not doing much more differently now. But it's just good to stay connected. You kind of refer to that, I think, as focused communication. I don't know if that fits the
2: No, it was perfect. And Christina really stressed this because she has a friend whose husband is a pilot, and he didn't do that well. She goes, I'm talking to him on the phone, and I can tell I have about 10% of him. He's watching a game. He's watching SportsCenter. And so what my conclusion was, look, if you know you only have 10 minutes of solid conversation, give your spouse, your husband or your wife, the full 10 minutes. That's why I like FaceTime, because you can't cheat. look at each other face to face. It's better to say, I'm yours for this amount of time. And then, you know, I'm tired and I got to go off. And one woman said her husband would call her when she was at work. And she would just be up front. Hey, babe, I've got 5 minutes before I have to be in this meeting, but I'm all yours for 5 minutes. And so she would listen and engage. And I think that's where just be intentional when you are communicating and then just admit when you're at the end. For Baron and Christina, high-low was really helpful to set up their conversation. What's the high point? What's the low point? Because by the end of that, he was pretty tired. I mean, it's a demanding job that he faced. He could see people die. And Christina was empathetic to that she wanted to be connected in marriage, but also have empathy that my spouse is doing a good thing, serving our country and ultimately protecting our family.
1: Mm-hmm. Right. Well, the pilot example, I was thinking you were going to say while he's flying the plane, he gives her about 10%. And I was thinking, that's a good thing if I'm on the plane with him. I don't mind 10%. Yeah. Let's move to another couple, Keith and Roxanne that you mentioned, who brought, as you described it, quite a bit of baggage into the relationship.
2: Yeah.
1: I think, you know, many couples, it may not fit exactly the definition of this couple, but when you bring childhood wounds and things into the marriage, boy, you have got to deal with that stuff.
2: Yes.
1: Describe what Keith and Roxanne, what they brought into the marriage and how it unfolded.
2: Well, first, a word to wives. It's so devastating, and I know wives can be unfaithful too. There's a story in the book where a wife had the affair, but so often wives think, if my husband is cheating or he's looking at porn, what could I have done? Am I not keeping myself up? Am I not active? And every husband insisted, and Keith was among this, there's nothing my wife could have done to stop
1: That's
2: me
1: not
2: from
1: the
2: straying.
1: Issue.
2: This is not about her. Yeah. It was entirely about me. In fact, he said, Roxanne was my perfect wife. And because I thought she's a perfect wife, I thought I'm certainly going to lose her when she finds out the real me. And so why don't I just get it over with, act so outrageously that it's like pulling off the Band-Aid and getting it done. But for Roxanne, her father had been unfaithful to her mom. And so she just had these real deep wounds and a lot of insecurity that's understandable. Keith grew up in a family where he was not brought in as part of it. He always felt left out. Then he was molested as a young boy, and a counselor in Houston that I often go to for these issues told me, Gary, whenever a client comes to me and says that this happened to him as a young boy, he goes, I wait for the dominoes to fall. He goes, he's not excusing it. He goes, but it's such a deep wound. And so when you have that kind of baggage where there was just no connection relationally with your family, all of this happened before he met Roxanne, before he married Roxanne. Roxanne had nothing to do with it. Because he didn't deal with that baggage, marriage, I've found as a pastor, gives guys about a 9 to 12 month pause. in the freshness of marriage, a lot of those old things go away. But eventually, if they're not dealt with, they're going to come back. And so it's about getting strong so that you can be strong in your marriage. Roxanne couldn't cure or help or heal Keith. He needed a professional. She's not a PhD counselor. And so it's just, what I say is, if you have some hurts, maybe kids laughed at you or bullied you a little bit, maybe you're fine to talk with a pastor and receive spiritual care. But when you have the level of hurt that Keith had, and I think that Roxanne had, you need a professional. You know, well, I can brush my teeth. I can't give myself a root canal.
1: Right. So it's really fair. We often demean that in the Christian community because we think, well, really, all you need is God. Yeah. And of course, that's true. If the Lord can wipe that slate clean, that's wonderful. That's not typically what happens. Going all the way back to your first story, God puts us on journeys to learn things about ourselves and about the world around us. So I love that encouragement to get good Christian counseling, I would say.
2: So I think with couples, when you're looking at your childhood hurts, instead of just saying, oh, it makes me so angry when he does this, or when she disrespects me, like I want to say, why does this make you angry?
1: Yeah.
2: Why does this make you feel so disrespected? Why are you so sensitive to this or that? It might be what your spouse is doing, but it might not be. It might be what your dad did, what your mom did, what your siblings did. It's just recognizing that we bring a lot of baggage into our marriage, and I don't want my wife to have to carry it. That's where I need to go get help and say, can you unload this so I'm not just dumping it on my spouse?
1: You know, so often, Gary, temperament plays into this, and it could be either the husband or the wife. Either one can be very pro-counseling, the other one not so much, because for some, it marks failure, that I'm not measuring up, all those performance issues. It's not about that. No. It's about getting healthy, and so I just want to encourage people to remember that and try to break loose of that to make your marriage all that it can be. Right at the end here, the impact of isolation in a marriage, and it fits with this story, I think, but the isolation in a marriage can really wreak havoc on that relationship, both in a male expression of that, because we as men tend to pull in and go the way of the little boy. We don't want to deal with it. We don't want her harping on us. I don't know what to do. I don't know how to fix that in me. So we just pull in and we go news, weather, and sports, right?
2: Right.
1: And then for wives, I mean, they find it in, I think, in other activity, girlfriend activity. They get distracted and you end up isolated. Speak to the verse in Proverbs that you mentioned in the book about the downside of isolation. Yeah. To me it feels like it's a medication, but it's medicating in the wrong way.
2: Absolutely. Proverbs 18:1 says, whoever isolates himself seeks his own desire. He breaks out against all sound judgment. Keith felt like his downfall into affairs was fueled largely by isolation. He didn't deal with feeling isolated from his family of origin, and so he felt the same thing in his marriage, and I always thought he had to look outside of his family to do it. And I think isolation is sort of like, let me give a plug for Focus on, it's like Focus on the Family. Publishers say they want books that are Tylenol, not vitamins. And what they mean by that is, if you have a headache, I need this. Vitamins are supplements for long-term health, and they don't seem as urgent. I bet when people are going through an affair, or a kid is rebelling, or things are crazy, they're listening to 10 Focus on the Family episodes.
1: Well, I hope so.
2: But this is why you need the supplements as well, because if you wait until the crisis hits before you try to gain the wisdom, or before you're part of a church group, they wouldn't have had anybody to call. When things are going well, you don't think you need church. It's like an obligation. Well, we should go. It's Sunday. But if you know the storms are going to come, you're going to say, we need to be a part of a church. The day will come when we need them. And the day is here when somebody needs us. And it was a real lesson. I think if you look at scripture reading, prayer, Bible study, listening to Focus, those are just wise things. Taking your vitamins to gradually become stronger as a person and as a couple. If you know the storm will hit, and it will, get the wisdom now so that you can draw from it, not be like me with cardboard and blue painter's tape trying to hold back floodwaters, which is worthless. I just didn't have the resources. I didn't gather them ahead of time, and that was foolish.
1: Yeah, yeah, I hear you. And what you're saying is on the sunny day, get the sandbags ready.
2: Yeah.
1: Because you're going to need them tomorrow.
2: Absolutely.
1: But Gary, this has been so good. And again, I just respect the depth in which you write on this topic of marriage. And every book that you've done on marriage is just a powerhouse, and it's so full of wisdom for couples, and this one hits the mark once again. And I just hope people will respond. Even if you're in a healthy place with your marriage, it'll be healthier. And maybe you know people in your church or family members that need a copy of this great resource that Gary has written. Get in touch with us like we normally say. If you can donate to the ministry, if you could become a monthly sustainer here at Focus, that'd be great. One-time gift is good too. And we'll send you a copy of the book as our way of saying thank you. And if you're in a tough spot, we get it. We want to get the resource into your hands. So just let us know, and we'll give you the book. Also, your support helps to strengthen marriages and rescue couples who are in trouble. We have something called Hope Restored. It's a 4-day intensive. We have an 80% success rate. About 30% of the couples come with divorce papers ready to go. It's a remarkable program. I don't know of anything more successful in recovering marriages. And again, if that's something of interest to you, get in touch with us. We had a woman named Christy who she and her husband attended, and she said, I could have never imagined how God would use this experience to grow us closer to Him, to each other, and into the individuals He designed us to be. So often, we fell in love, we got married, and somehow now we're angry at each other. Hope Restored does a wonderful job of recovering that desire to be one, and that's God's desire for you as well. So check it out. Get help if you need it, and we are here to assist you in getting the help you need.
0: Mm-hmm. 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
2: Looking forward to it.
0: And we hope you'll join us then. And thanks for listening today to Focus on the Family with Jim Daly. I'm John Fuller, inviting you back as we continue the conversation and once again help you and your family thrive in Christ.
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7: Hawaii's preparing for a hurricane. I'm Daria Albinger, Fox News. Hurricane warnings are posted for Hawaii as Lala makes its way toward the Big Island. Fox's Katie Byrne in Honolulu.
8: Lala is officially a hurricane, which means its sustained winds are at least 75 miles per hour. All eyes are on the Big Island, which is set to see the first and the strongest impacts from Lala. In parts of the state, we could see more than 2 feet of rain. We could see mudslides, flooding, and waves reaching 20 feet as well. People spent most of yesterday getting ready. You could see long lines at gas stations and stores as families stocked up ahead of the possible power outages we could be seeing. Across Honolulu, businesses are putting sandbags in place, bracing for flooding. Hawaii Governor Josh Green has declared a state of emergency here. There's at least 180 service members with the Hawaii National Guard standing by to deploy if needed.
7: Forecasters say they still aren't sure, though, if Lala will make landfall. Days of heavy rain and the flooding that it's caused are blamed for at least 5 deaths in Indiana. Governor Mike Braun warning people to stay away from floodwaters, allowing first responders to do their jobs. More than 90 people and their pets were rescued today as floodwaters rose along the White River in Indianapolis. The city's mayor is urging residents along the river to evacuate. A state senator from Tennessee is pushing for greater control over data center development through what she calls the Power to the People Act. Democrat Heidi Campbell telling Fox News Live the bill would give local governments more authority to decide whether data centers are built in their communities.
9: Data centers are coming no matter what. We know that. But there's a right way to build them and there's a wrong way to build them. And so the question is, who gets to decide how they're built?
7: The bill would also require the disclosure of data centers' energy usage. America's listening to Fox News.
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